And it is Saturday, September the 12th. If you are celebrating a birthday today, happy birthday. I hope you're spending it how you want. You also celebrate a birthday with Jennifer Nettles, as well as Jennifer Hudson and Kelsey Ballerini. They're all celebrating birthdays today. So if you do have a birthday today, happy birthday. I hope you have a great one. Thanks for hanging out with me, Backroad Nights with Mandy Lane. We got some Tracy Lawrence, Joe Diffie, and more coming up on The Big Dog.

0: get out your dancing shoes from Boot Scootin' Boogie to Fancy Like.
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0: That was Little Mark Chestnut, Bubba Shop the Jukebox. Also, we are celebrating today. It is National Day of Encouragement. So uplift someone around you and say some inspiring things and nice words. It's also National Video Games Day. And I don't really play video games, but when I was growing up, I definitely played the Nintendo, which is still by far ever going to be my favorite video game. I've played other systems, but I just love the Nintendo. I'm just old school like that. It's also National Hug and High Five Day. So go ahead and hug someone or give someone a high five. And it's also National Policewoman Day. So thank you for your service and everything you do to keep us safe. We got more great country music coming up for you right here on Backroad Nights with Mandy Lane on The Big Dog.
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0: This week, Billy Joel revealed that he had brain surgery, that he had water on the brain. He said that after that procedure, he is feeling much better and things have improved. He said his balance has gotten better and his ability to function was better. So he said it was also affecting his memory. He said since the surgery, all of those things have improved. So we are glad that Billy Joel is on the mend. Always thinking about him. He is just an awesome, awesome musician. So thanks for hanging out tonight. I'm with you until midnight. More great country music coming your way on The Big Dog.
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0: This is Chuck Braswell at Rocky Mount Radiator, and we're always putting on the dog.
1: Well, it was all that I could do.

It was the perfect country and western song. I wrote him back a letter and I told him it was not the perfect country and western song because he hadn't said anything at all about mama or trains or trucks or prison or getting drunk. Well, he sat down and wrote another verse to the song and he sent it to me, and after reading it I realized that my friend had written the perfect country and western song, and I felt obliged to include it on this album. The last verse goes like this here. Well, I was drunk the day my mom got out of prison.

You never even call me by my name, David Allen Coe. We lost him in April of this year, and he is definitely an outlaw. He was definitely one of the country outlaws back in his time. So, but he always made some great music. Thanks for hanging out with me tonight. We got more great country music coming your way. And then at the top of the hour, we're going to start that top nine at nine. The year is going to be 1998 right here on The Big Dog. Hey.

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1: All right, it is that time again. 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This year is going to be this week in 1998, so let's go ahead and start it off with the Chicks. Wide Open Spaces at number 9 right here on The Big Dog.

coming in at number eight is Kenny Chesney, That's Why I'm Here, followed by Tim McGraw at number seven, Where the Green Grass Grows. Let's go ahead and keep that countdown going right here on Backroad Nights with Mandy Lane on 98.5 The Big Dog.

And coming in at number six, Trisha Yearwood, There Goes My Baby. And number five, Colin Ray, I Can Still Feel You. And number four, George Strait, I Just Want to Dance With You. And I'm honestly trying to think, I do believe that every year that we have done so far that George Strait has been in the top nine at nine. And every Saturday night, I've done a different year. I started off with the year 1990. So all of those years up until now, I do believe that George Strait has been in the top nine at nine every Saturday night, which with all of his hits, that is not a shocker. I'm a huge King George fan. So we got the top three coming up for you right here on The Big Dog.

0: And coming in at number three, they have two songs on the top nine tonight. The Chicks, There's Your Trouble. Faith Hill coming in at number two with This Kiss. And Jody Messina rolling in at the number one spot. I'm All Right on this year, 1998. We hope you are having a great night. And we got more great country music coming your way on 98.5 The Big Dog.
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0: a little Alan Jackson for you. Jason Aldean was talking about concerts and concert traditions, and he said he has no interest in playing along in the encore tradition. He thinks the whole routine is, quote, stupid. He said, instead of pretending that the concert is over and waiting for the crowd to call him back, he said, the way I like to do it, I'm just going to play you guys everything we got. And when the show is over, it is over. And I've not seen a full concert of his. I would love to, but I did see him at CMA Fest. So he didn't play like an entire show, but I do know that he did not do any type of encore stuff. He was the headliner that year that I went. So I like it, actually. I like to know that the concert is over. And I have been to concerts before where you think they're going to come out playing encore and they really don't. So I can see his point in that, but I also see the point, and it is fun for the crowd to be chanting and everyone come back out. So thanks for hanging out with me, Mandy Lane, tonight. I'm with you until midnight. More great country music coming your way on 98.5 The Big Dog.
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King George, and she let herself go. And I love to connect with you guys. 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It's MandyLayne. I have finally created a Facebook page. I'm trying to do better about social media. So you can definitely go find my page and like that, and we can connect over there. So I would love to hear for you. I am with you here until midnight tonight, right here on 98.5 The Big Dog.

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down to Georgia, he was looking for a soul to steal. He was in a bind because he was way behind and he was willing to make a deal. When he came across this young man sawing on a fiddle and playing it hot, and the devil jumped up on a hickory stump and said, "Boy, let me tell you what. I guess you didn't know it, but I'm a fiddle player too. And if you'd care to take a dare, I'll make a bet with you. Now you play pretty good fiddle, boy, but give the devil his due. I bet a fiddle of gold against your soul because I think I'm better than you." The boy said, "My name's Johnny, and it might be a sin, but I'll take your bet, and you're gonna regret, 'cause I'm the best as ever been."

opened up his case and he said, "I'll start this show." And fire flew from his fingertips as he rosined up his bow. And he pulled the bow across the strings and it made an evil hiss. And then a band of demons joined in and it sounded something like this.

The devil bowed his head because he knew that he'd been beat. And he laid that golden fiddle on the ground at Johnny's feet. Johnny said, "Devil, just come on back if you ever want to try again. 'Cause I told you once, you son of a gun, I'm

Whether it's early morning, midday, afternoon, or nights, we always play what you love. 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

So this week, Eric Church released a new song called On the Road. He wrote this song, and it goes back. He traces the winding path of his career from playing from crowds beneath the Northern Lights to sharing the stage with artists who helped define the music he came to make. His most recent latest full-length project was the live album Evangeline vs. The Machine Comes Alive, which dropped in February. I'm a huge Eric Church fan. Of course, you know, he is from North Carolina. And after Hurricane Helene, he committed at first to 100 houses to help people have homes again up in Western North Carolina. And then he ended up building more because he does have a nonprofit that does that sort of stuff. So I'm a huge Eric Church fan. I haven't had a chance to listen to that album completely yet or that song, but that is definitely on my to-do list. So if you haven't checked that out, you should definitely do that. We got some Pam Tillis, Leroy Parnell, and more coming up on The Big Dog.

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That's why we always play you the best of the 90s, 2K, and today on 98.5, The Big Dog.

0: So the Lukes, Luke Bryan and Luke Combs, have a new duet called Finders Keepers that's coming out on September 18th on Luke Bryan's upcoming album Signs. Luke Bryan was asked if we could see him and Luke Combs performing that song someday on stage. He said they're going to pick that right moment and have a great moment to sing that on stage. So I'm wondering, do you guys think it's going to happen at the CMA Awards in November? I'm hoping that it does because I like both of those Lukes. Thanks for hanging out with me, Mandy Lane, right here on The Big Dog. More great country music coming your way.
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Trans-Siberian Orchestra. Every time I think of you, I seem to only think of their Christmas albums that they have. But of course, they have many, many more than that. But they have announced their winter tour dates. They're going to have their annual holiday theme show that's going to launch on November the 19th in Green Bay, Wisconsin. It's going to run through the end of the year. This marks their 30th anniversary of their popular Ghost of Christmas Eve show, and they have multiple concerts. So I thought that was pretty cool. I know they've been around for a very long time, and they're still going strong after 30 years. So I'm not sure where all of their tour dates are, but they do kick off on November the 19th. We got more country music coming your way right here on 98.5 The Big Dog. Flower.

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0: Hey, y'all, this is Pastor Scott Sherrod here to remind you to tune in every Sunday morning at 8 o'clock a.m. for the Downeast Baptist Church radio broadcast right here on 98.5 The Big Dog. I'd like to invite you to come have church with us every Sunday morning at 10, Sunday night at 6, and Wednesday night at 7, 5139 Webb Lake Road, Wilson, North Carolina. 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

Tim McGraw and Faith Hill. It's Your Love. Now we have another song coming up now from the 90s. And this is one of those songs that you either love it or you hate it. And honestly, for people that hate it, you still know every single word. And I can promise you that you're going to be singing along. And who am I talking about? Of course, nothing but them, but Achy Breaky Heart, Billy Ray Cyrus. Got him coming up, and Reba and more on 98.5 The Big Dog.

All right, we're going back old school right now. Farmer's almanacs. I know that I grew up, my parents and my grandparents bought one every single year and looked at the winter forecast. And actually, I do believe this year is the last year that they are printing of the Farmer's Almanac. But here is the prediction. They're saying winter is shaping up to be a season of snow, sleet, and surprises. They're saying they're calling for wetter, stormier weather across much of the southern U.S. Some of the northern areas are going to have bursts of cold and snow. The northeast may face a particularly messy mix of rain, sleet, ice, and heavy snow, especially further inland. They're saying major climate influences like El Nino, ocean temperatures, and the polar vortex will help determine winter patterns nationwide, with regional forecasts offering different expectations from coast to coast. So last year, we had an insane amount of ice around here in North Carolina. So I definitely love snow. I love being out in the snow, but I really do not like the ice. So I'm hoping that we get some snow this year, but not ice, because ice is just brutal. So what about you? Are you a winter person? Do you like to go out in the snow? If it's snowing, you will find me outside. I can promise you that. So we got more great country music coming your way. Kenny Chesney, Michael Peterson, and more on 98.5 The Big Dog.

0: Get out your dancing shoes from Boot Scootin' Boogie to Fancy Like.
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I always tell you guys at least one weird story that I saw in the news this week. And this is the one that I chose. I saw quite a few of them, but this is the one I chose. A guy in India was on the run from the cops. He crawled into a 100-yard long sewer pipe after stealing from a railway station.

Mindy and Friends Morning Show, Lunch with Lena, Afternoons with Ashton, and all of your favorite country music. 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

0: So here is my weird facts for you. I try to bring you some every week because I find them very, very interesting. If you have metal fillings, chewing aluminum foil can generate up to 2 volts of electric current. Ugh, that just doesn't even sound good. Chewing aluminum foil, so gross. The odds that a billionaire didn't finish college are 1 in 3. And about 10% of the people are left-handed, but about 20% are left-footed. So I was trying to think about that. I guess maybe like when you hop on your left foot or your predominant left foot, what does left-footed being mean? And this right here, I got a good giggle out of. What word do you think is understood in all the languages? Well, the answer is huh. Huh is understood in all languages. I thought that was pretty funny because let me tell you, I hear that word a lot. So we got Travis Tritt, Toby Keith, and more coming up for you right here on The Big Dog.
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0: And if you are a Major League Baseball fan, they released this week that they're looking at two potential expansion teams and creating new teams. One of those, there's six cities that they list as Salt Lake City, Nashville, Tennessee, Portland, Oregon, Orlando, Montreal, Canada, and Raleigh, North Carolina made that list. So they're looking at many, many factors. There has been talk of that happening around here before, but they have officially released the six cities that they are in the finals for that. So they're looking at two potential teams to be expanding. So how do you feel about that? Would you like an MLB team to come here? I do think probably Nashville, Tennessee is probably going to get one of those. I mean, they have everything else as far as football and soccer and things of that nature. So I bet you Nashville, Tennessee is probably going to be one of those if I was betting girl. I don't know. Maybe Raleigh is, maybe Raleigh isn't, but it is in the six possibilities and they are choosing two cities. So if they do come to this area, will you go and see them play? Thank you for hanging out with me, Back Road Nights with Mandy Lane. We got more great country music coming your way on 98.5 The Big Dog.
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Trisha Yearwood. She's in love with a boy. My time with you is coming to an end. I enjoy spending every Saturday night with you right here on The Big Dog. And like I said earlier, if you want to connect with me, you can connect with me on Facebook at Mandy, M-A-N-D-I, Lane, L-A-Y-N-E. I would love to connect with you guys. And before I let you go, as always, I have a little saying for you. And tonight is, if you don't have wrinkles, you haven't laughed enough. Thanks for hanging out with me on The Big Dog. I'll talk to you next Saturday.

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1: I knew I'd see her around. I'd be at some party, she'd show up and I'd be walking out. Or across some parking lot, hiding behind her sister. I'd look up, she'd be at the red light beside me in that white Maxima with the sticker on the back. I'd act.

they were keeping it low-key. But now it's like these county lines closing in on me. I see them everywhere together. It's hitting a little too close to home. She's so far gone, but she didn't go far. She was over me.

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them old farm towns where they hit it hard till the sun goes down. Nobody really seemed to care that we were living in the middle of nowhere. We just figured that's how it was, and everybody else was just like us, soaking in the rain, baking in the sun. Don't quit till the job gets done.

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0: So this is Ashton, and I'm here with Detective McKnight, and you work with the SBU unit of the Nash County Sheriff's Office. Is that correct?
1: Yes.
0: And how are you doing today?
1: I'm doing fine. How about yourself?
0: I'm doing good.
1: Good.
0: So you work with the SVU unit. You know, that a lot of that stuff goes on more than people really realize. And what advice would you give to people to avoid these situations?
1: I think the most important thing is to, for domestic violence wise, is to be aware of some warning signs, such as people who are, you know, if you're in a relationship and that person is very jealous, like overly jealous, overly controlling, trying to tell you what to wear, trying to tell you who you can talk to, who you can't talk to, maybe even taking over your finances if you guys are married or something, and he's not allowing you to have your own bank account and just giving you a little bit of money, but not enough to really, you know, if you wanted to get away, you would be able to get away. That kind of thing.
0: Mm-hmm. And do you have, you said you were talking to me earlier a little bit about my sister's house. Do you have any information about how people could contact them if they need to?
1: Yes. They are actually one block over from the courthouse on Church Street. And if you bear with me, I'll get you a little bit of their information here.
0: Okay.
1: And they are very helpful to people who are in domestic violence. It doesn't matter if it's male or female. We are getting a lot more men that are you know, being abused and actually brave enough to come forward about it.
0: Mm-hmm.
1: But they are located at 210 West Church Street. And the regular number for them is 252-462-0366.
0: Thank you. I'm sure there are plenty of people that really could use that information.
1: Sure, and they'll help you, too, if people are trying to, you know, get out of a home. They have nowhere to go. Try to help them get shelter. Try to help them with legal representation and get referrals for it anyway and resources that are out there. And they also have a resale store where, you know, you can buy clothing and, you know, get some clothing, you know, just to help out if you don't have resources.
0: And how long have you been working in this department?
1: I've been at the sheriff's office for about 18 and a half years, and I did our basically what's considered child abuse, juvenile detective for about 9 years. And I've been quit doing that after about 9 years, and then I am now doing domestics, concentrating mostly on domestics and doing that for about 2 years.
0: I'm sure in that amount of time, I'm sure you have seen some unimaginable things. What do you have any like tips on how you could, like, if you have a family member, some red flags, maybe if like a red flag that may show that a domestic violence situation is occurring?
1: Yeah, there are things that I think, you know, most people are aware of, but I guess not everybody, but looking at, if you see them and they're coming over and it's 100 degrees and they're covering up their body by wearing clothing that is too hot for the weather, and, you know, they're constantly, you know, staying covered up, or even if they're not, you notice bruising and different types of healing, like, you know, bruises that are fresh, bruises that seem to be older, but they're healing. If you notice a change in their behavior, they used to be real social and now they're not, or they used to stay in contact and now it seems like they're being isolated from friends and family. Those are red flags.
0: And those are very important. I'm glad you shared that information with us, because I feel like so much we can get wrapped up in our own lives and we can miss the signs from our friends and family that something's wrong going on. So it's very important to know these things, to kind of be on the lookout for, to have a sense of, you know, if you need to step in and help your friends and family. So I'm glad that you shared those with us today.
1: Yeah, no problem. And just, you know, if you suspect something, you know, maybe try to talk to your loved one. Obviously, try to do it when you guys are alone and they feel safe. And don't judge them. Don't put them down. Don't question why they're staying mm-hmm. with somebody. Just try to be there for them and try to point them to resources that, you know, maybe they can get some help.
0: That's right. That is, I think that is a very common thing, unfortunately, that people will automatically point the finger and say, why are you not leaving? Why are you sticking with them? But it's always more complicated than that. You can never truly judge a situation until you've been in it. And you mentioned earlier, you know, that a lot of people think it is mainly, or it's only women that suffer from domestic violence, but people would be surprised, don't you think, of how many men actually go through it?
1: Yes, even when I started doing this, I was a little surprised at the number. And unfortunately, a lot of men don't feel like they can come forward, or they're too embarrassed. And even when I've responded to men who have actually maybe had, you know, severe injuries, like where they've had to have staples put in their head or something, they don't want to pursue charges a lot of times, and they don't want to, you know, obviously we charge, but it's hard to get a conviction when you don't have a victim that's willing to testify.
0: Mm-hmm. And a lot of the times, too, I think people push to the side the men that do talk about it, because, you know, their thoughts automatically go, well, you're a, you know, big man, she's a small woman, how's this working? But, I mean, and it doesn't even have to be physical, because emotional abuse is a real thing as well.
1: Oh, yeah, definitely emotional abuse. And that's, you know, I just talked to some nursing students, and we talked about it's not just the physical part, you know, that's obviously a huge part of it, but it's emotional, psychological. You know, there's some intimidation that can go on, threats to the family, threats to the children, threats to even pets. You know, people are known to use pets and threaten to kill the, mm-hmm. you know, the family dog. And then there's financial situations that you have to think about, too, where people do not have the means, or their abuser is, you know, keeping money from them and not allowing them, you know, to have the means to leave. And they don't feel like mm-hmm. They don't feel like they can leave.
0: And I had someone talking to me a couple of weeks ago. I know you guys recently had an event about this.
1: We do have a lot of events and work with the community. It's not uncommon at all. Sheriff Stone is very much in, you know, engaged in the community, and very much wants us to be a part of the community and engage with our citizens.
0: And do you guys have, like, any special hotline for domestic abuse, or do you just recommend people to call 911?
1: Well, definitely if it's going on at that minute and they can call 911, even if they hang up, you know, deputies have to respond. But if it's something that they're going through and they finally, you know, maybe it's not going on right then, but it has been going on and they finally get the courage to call, you know, they can always call my sister's house. But they also have a crisis line that is 252-459-3094. And that's their 24-hour crisis line.
0: Well, listen, I thank you so much for talking to us today. I think that there's a lot of people that need to hear this information, and I appreciate everything you do for the community and for the people that are suffering through domestic violence. I think it's great work that you're in, and I just thank you so much for doing that, and thank you so much for talking to me today.
1: No problem. I appreciate you having me.
0: Thank you. Well, I hope you have a great day.
1: You too, Dan.
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1: From the SMG Studios, located in Grand Bay, Alabama, it is Sunday Morning Gospel. My name's Cliff Bogus, and I'm your host. 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Plus, we'll talk with Steve Ladd, Autumn Clark Nealon, Gordon Mode, and Greg Goodman with another episode Southern Gospel Timeline. Getting this hour started with this classic from the Vocal Band.
2: It was

0: from his latest project entitled Jesus Can. That is Jonathan Wilburn and The Right Side of the Dirt. I've got a classic from the Booth Brothers, One Song Away, and that song belongs to Steve Ladd, his latest, Mercy Seat. Now, I caught up with Steve this past week, and he is back on the road after recovering from hip replacement.
1: Well, after 7 weeks of being off and home, recovering from my surgery, Megan and I headed up to Bedford, Pennsylvania this past weekend, and we had an incredible 2 days, Saturday night and a Sunday morning at Crossroads Bible Church with evangelist Jamie Ragel. It was incredible. My voice held up. The people were so engaging. And the best part about the whole weekend was 12 people accepted Christ Sunday morning during the service, including a 91-year-old woman. And it was just very fulfilling. What a shot in the arm to come back and have that kind of results in our first weekend back.

0: Now, that song was written by Henry Slaughter. When asked what he did for a living, he would always say, "I played in the band and I sing in the choir." That is the Booth Brothers from 2013. 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

0: Now at the Dove Awards in 2017, that song won Country Bluegrass Song of the Year. That is the Neelands. And when Grandpa sang Amazing Grace. Now we caught up with Autumn Clark Neeland this past week, and she is signing with Day Wind Publishing as a writer.
1: Signing with Day Wind Publishing feels like coming home. You know, they've always been family to me, and I'm just so grateful to step into this new season of writing and creating music with people who believe in the songs that God has placed on my heart.
0: Now, Autumn re-recorded a song off the Loving You album that ended up being the last project from the Neelands due to that tragic plane crash in July of 24. She teamed up with the Isaacs, who co-wrote the song, God Won't. Here is Autumn Clark Neeland.

0: autobiography is his latest project. That is Joseph Habedank. And ain't that the truth? You are listening to Sunday Morning Gospel. My name's Cliff Bogus. Now, coming up in just a few moments, latest from Jeff and Sherry Easter, No Rock. Also, in honor of September 11th, we will speak with Gordon Mote about the writing and the debut of Where Were You? Great tune from Alan Jackson. All that when Sunday Morning Gospel continues.
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0: latest from Jeff and Sherry Easter and a tune called No Rock. The timeline of our lives are often marked by where we were on important dates and sometimes tragic dates. I remember where I was when JFK was assassinated, as well as the moon landing, the Challenger disaster, and of course, 9/11. I sat down with Gordon Moat not long ago, and he shared this story about the song Where Were You by Alan Jackson.
1: So I remember when 9/11 happened, just like we all do. We remember where we were and everything. And I was at home getting ready to go to the studio. Now, I don't remember what I worked on that day. And I just remember feeling so small and so like, does this even matter what we're doing today? And the answer that I came up with, no, not really. We're making music, maybe to make somebody smile, but you know, compared to what's going on in our world today, this really didn't mean anything. And it was really kind of hard to stay focused on what the job at hand was that day, but we got through it and we did what we needed to do. I just want to do something that matters. Like, I don't know that I can do anything to help anybody that's been touched by this tragedy. But God, if there's any way, I would sure love to be able to make a difference somehow. Well, a few weeks later, we were in the studio with Alan Jackson. Alan always likes to start his first day of sessions at 2 p.m. Normally in Nashville, you do a 10 a.m. session to 1, and then you do 2 to 5, and then if you're going to do a third session, you do 6 to 9. In 3-hour blocks. Well, he used to always like start at 2. So at 5, we had dinner. 6 o'clock, we came back in the control room, and he said, "Oh, I got this song. I want to play for y'all. I don't know if it's any good, but if I don't play it, I'll have to tell Denise that I didn't play it, and she'll be mad." That's what he said. And so he sat up on this stool, and he had his guitar, and the first phrase was, "Where were you when the world stopped turning? That September day." And people were kind of mumbling, talking, you know. And when he said that phrase, the room got deathly quiet. And you could hear a piano drop. And he sang the rest of it. And I'll never forget, I was walking to the piano and I was talking to my friend Bruce Watkins, who was playing acoustic guitar on the session. And I said, "Bruce, I think I'm about to play on my first number one song." Now, people ask me all the time, "Do you know it's a hit when you play on it?" Not always. You could never know. Sometimes you think it's killer, a great song, but the public gets to vote. You don't. The public gets to vote. Sometimes you don't think it's that good, but the public says it's great. I would say that we all knew when we played on that song, it was going to be a song that had a huge impact on America. And that was what I asked God for, and he gave it to me.

0: That song went on to be Song of the Year for the ACM and the CMA for 2001. Where Were You? That is Alan Jackson. You are listening to Sunday Morning Gospel. Now stay close. Great tune from the Steels coming up, plus another episode of Southern Gospel Timeline when we come back.
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0: That was a title cut to a great album they had out in 2023 called Braggin' on Jesus. That is the Steels. It's time again for Greg Goodman and Southern Gospel Timeline.
1: I'm Greg Goodman with Southern Gospel Timeline. We're looking back at 2014. Malaysian Airlines Flight 370 disappeared. It's never been found. Jimmy Fallon took over hosting duties on The Tonight Show. Frozen was big at the box office. And in September, Radar Vision had the number one song on the Singing News Top 80 chart with For All He's Done.

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0: From the SMG Studios located in Grand Bay, Alabama, it is Sunday Morning Gospel. 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Coming up this hour, another episode of Great Songs. Plus, we'll talk with Kirsten Alting, Adam Crabb, as well as Jason Griggs of Endless Highway. Getting this hour kicked off with Gold City.
9: It was the same every day, going to the temple to pray, passing by the lame man at the gate again.

0: From the album A Song for You, put out in 1979, that was the Imperials with a very young Russ Taff, and I'm Forgiven. Now, I debuted a song just a few weeks ago from a Dutch singer, Kirsten Alting, along with Gordon Moat, The Other Side of Not Giving Up. Now, she was gracious enough to send us the story behind that tune.
1: This is Kirsten Alting from the Netherlands, and I'm so honored to share my new single, The Other Side of Not Giving Up, with you, a duet with my dear music friend, Gordon Moat. And it was written by Dixie Phillips and Janice Crow. And when Dixie first sent me this song, she simply wrote the words, "This is a Kirsten song." And the moment that I read the lyrics, I knew exactly what she meant. Because years ago, I was diagnosed with a rare disease that left me bedridden for years, dependent on 24/7 medical care. And doctors gave me a palliative treatment. And they told me I would never walk again. And medically speaking, I would never be able to sing another note. But today, by God's grace, I'm walking again, singing, touring internationally once more. I had to relearn how to walk and even how to sing. And my disease is still part of my life and still brings daily challenges. But through every chapter, God has remained faithful. That is why this song means so much to me. It's not a song about getting an easy ending. It's about holding on to Christ when life doesn't go the way you planned it. I'm

0: Karen Peck and New Rhythm, and Be Ready. Sunday Morning Gospel. Now, we've been on the air for many years now, and we would love to hear from you. 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

0: broadcast right here on 98.5 The Big Dog. 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

0: Blood is off an album he put out just before going with the Gaither Vocal Band called Surrender. Had to reach back to 2013 for that one, and I've got a right to pray. His latest tune is entitled I'm Gonna Talk About Jesus. I've got that for you in just a few moments. But he did an interview with RFD-TV not long ago, and he explained how he became a part of the vocal band.
1: My name is Adam Crabb, and I grew up in a singing family, the Crabb family. A lot of people know my family, and you know what? It was just a God thing. I think good things happen when you endure some tough times. So, you know, I went through a lot of trying to get there, and, you know, I got a phone call one day, and next thing I know, I'm lead singer for the Gaither Vocal Band. So very, very thankful and
2: grateful. God's timing.

0: I debuted that tune in last week's show from their latest album, He Made a Way. That is the Wisnuts and A New Beginning. You are listening to Sunday Morning Gospel. My name's Cliff Bongus. Now, coming up in just a few moments, latest from Lee Park Worship. We'll talk with our friends at Trans World Radio and another in the series of great songs when Sunday Morning Gospel continues.
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11: Hello, everybody. This is Spook Joyner live at the Rudy. We're celebrating 25 years of being in business, and we're putting on the dog.

0: They are part of Lee Park Church in Monroe, North Carolina. That is Lee Park Worship, and a God like that. I've got another episode of Great Songs in just a few moments, but as always, we are proud to team up with our friends at Trans World Radio.
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0: You are listening to Sunday Morning Gospel, and now another in the series of Great Songs. Albert E. Brumley was born on a cotton farm near Spiro, Oklahoma in 1905, just 2 years before Oklahoma gained its statehood. His parents were sharecroppers working in the fields picking cotton. Now, life was difficult on the farm. The days consisted of long working hours for very low pay. His parents made the best of the situation, which shows in his music that Albert wrote over his career. Many of his songs refer to a cabin, love for his mother, and the beauty of nature. Music was a part of Albert's life from an early age. His father, William, played the fiddle, and his older brother, Tom, played guitar. When Albert was a teenager, he was able to attend a traveling singing school sponsored by the Hartford Music Institute. It was at this singing school that Albert began to dream of a career in music. Now, due to financial needs of his family, Albert was only able to finish school through the 10th grade. In 1926, Albert left the family farm for the Hartford Music Institute with hopes of enrolling in classes. It was just 3 years later that Albert began writing his most famous song. He was back at his family farm helping them pick cotton and singing the popular song, If I Had the Wings of an Angel. He suddenly thought about flying away. Albert was quoted as saying, "Actually, I was dreaming of flying away from that cotton field when I wrote, I'll Fly Away." Albert worked on the song until 1931, and it would eventually be published by the Hartford Music Institute in their songbook, The Wonderful Message, put out in the fall of 1931.

0: How, why, away. That is Randy Travis. Great Songs is an exclusive of Sunday Morning Gospel, and I'll have another episode for you in next week's show. Now you stay close. We've got the spotlights on Endless Highway, including a brand new debut, when Sunday Morning Gospel continues.
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0: from Trenton, Tennessee. That is Endless Highway, free at last, free indeed. Now, the group is busy on and off the road. We caught up with Jason Griggs of the group in spring of this year, and he gave us a synopsis of what happens when they're off the road.
1: We are now in our fifth year of touring with Mark Lowry on the Mark Lowry and Friends Tour, and that's in addition to our own touring schedule as well. We're also in the studio trying to finish a brand new Stowtown Records project, and we hope to have that done by summer of 2026. And when we are at home, our son Jay and his wife Lexi have given Vanessa and I our very first grandbaby, little Ava Lee. And so when we're home, we're doing all we can to spend as much time as we can with that little grandbaby. And it is so wonderful. When Allie's home, she and her husband, Stone Carter, they live in Nashville. And Stone is on staff at Center Point Church in Hendersonville, which is just north of Nashville. It is a wonderful, growing, thriving church. And they're very active in their church. Allie teaches a weekly ladies Bible study class, and she's very involved in their church and in the music ministry of the church as well. So we're busy when we're on the road. We're busy when we're home, just doing all we can for the kingdom.
0: Now, that album was completed from Stowtown, and the first single sent to radio this week, Nothing But Good to Me. Here is Endless Highway.

0: From 2017, that is the Tribute Quartet, and Those Who Know Me Know. 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
11: 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Good to have you with us this morning. We have a message for you this morning straight from the pulpit of Down East Baptist Church. Down East Baptist Church is a gospel-centered, gospel-focused, Bible-preaching, Bible-believing church right here in Eastern North Carolina, 5139 Webb Lake Road, Wilson, North Carolina. 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We'd love to have you join us anytime. God bless you. Have a wonderful Sunday.
12: First issue that we need to understand when it comes to praise, if we're going to understand what it is to praise God, is that we need to understand that the Lord is worthy of our praise. That simply means that He has earned the right to be praised by us. Now, we are not worthy of any praise. If you were to take the whole sum total of our lives and put it up all together and in a collective effort, you would find out that people are sinful and wicked beings overwhelmingly in their life. There are very few times in relativity over the course of my life, there are very few times when I've done something that was legitimately worthy of praise. But the Lord is always worthy of praise. He is always worthy of worship. He is always in the same position of worthiness and worth. When the Bible says that when John the Revelator saw in heaven the books being open and the seals set upon the books that no man could open and no angel could open and no created being could open, and they couldn't find nobody to open the book and to loose the seals. Then he said there was a lamb as it had been slain before the foundations of the world. And that lamb, the Lord Jesus Christ, he was worthy, the Bible says, to open the seals of the books. And because of that worthiness, he is worthy to be praised. And that, I think, is what we miss sometimes when people say, well, preacher, maybe I just don't feel like praising. Well, you may not feel like it, but that does not make him any less worthy. Are y'all awake tonight? Say amen. You may not feel like it, but he's still worthy of it. He's still deserving of your praise. It doesn't matter any other circumstances. Well, see, the thing about the Lord is this. In Malachi 3:10, he says, I'm the Lord and I change not. Therefore, you sons of Jacob are not consumed. The New Testament says Jesus is the same yesterday, today, and forever. He's always the same. So, hey, are y'all listening to me? If he was worthy of praise yesterday, he'll be worthy of praise tomorrow. Somebody say amen right there. If he was worthy of David's praise in the book of Psalms, then he's still just as worthy of our praise today in 2022. If he was worthy of the prophet's praise, if he was worthy of John's praise, then he's worthy of Pastor Scott's praise, and he's worthy of your praise. Amen right there. And so praise, the important point to understand, if you're going to begin to understand the praise of God, that, and by the way, do you understand what the word praise means? Praise means, simply means, what we would put the equivalent of a pat on the back. The praise is to tell someone that they've done well. Praise is to tell, think about that for a minute. Praise is you telling somebody that they've done well. That they've done a good job. That they are a good person. That they are doing good things. Are y'all hearing what I'm saying?
13: Amen.
12: When we praise the Lord, that is to say that we're telling Him, hey, you are worthy. You are good. You are righteous. You are holy. You are perfect. Everything that you do is good. What you have done is good. That is our praise unto Him, our recognition of His goodness. And so when we get down to the end of the book of Psalms, in Psalm chapter number 150, the psalmist has been working up to this chapter in exhortation to praise the Lord. And when he gets down to chapter number 150, there's a few things I want to show you in this chapter. I want you to stand together tonight as we read. We'll read the entire chapter, just six verses. Psalm chapter number 150. If you're there, say amen.
13: Amen.
12: Praise ye the Lord. Praise God in His sanctuary. Praise Him in the firmament of His power. Praise Him for His mighty acts. Praise Him according to His excellent greatness. Praise Him with the sound of the trumpet. Praise Him with the psaltery and harp. Praise Him with the timbrel and dance. Praise Him with stringed instruments and organs. Praise Him upon the loud cymbals. Praise Him upon the high-sounding cymbals. Let everything that hath breath praise the Lord. Praise ye the Lord. Let's go to the Lord in prayer. Heavenly Father, Lord, I want to ask You tonight, God, that You'd meet with us, Lord. God, that You would overcome my shortcomings, Lord, overcome my feebleness and my frailty and my flaws, Lord, and that You'd do that for me, which I've seen You do so many times, God, for others. I pray tonight, Lord, that You would embolden me and strengthen me tonight, Lord. Help me, God, to preach to these people, Lord, not for my own sake, Lord, not for my own fulfillment, Lord, but for them, God, that they've come and made themselves accessible to You, Lord, and they've come and made their way to this place to get something from You tonight, and I pray You'd give it to them. In Jesus' name we pray. Amen. Amen. You be seated. Thank you for standing tonight. I want you to notice this chapter is probably one of the most famous chapters in all the Bible, certainly one of the most famous passages concerning praise in all of the Bible. And I want you to notice that God does not make any mistakes. When He begins this chapter, there's things in this chapter are in a very specific order that I think is very important for you to understand. Is everybody okay tonight? Are y'all awake? Are y'all with me? That's the last time I'm going to ask. Probably not, but I'm just going to go ahead and put that out there. Now listen to what He says. First of all, He makes Himself preeminent. The first line of the chapter is, "Praise ye the Lord." Just so you know who we're talking about tonight and don't get it mistaken, He said, "Praise ye the Lord." Not praise ye the church, not praise ye the preacher, not praise ye the Christian, not praise ye the parent, not praise ye the singer, not praise ye the songwriter, but praise ye the Lord. Don't get it twisted, He said. This is the most important part. If you don't get nothing else tonight, get the first line. He is the one who's worthy of our praise. Now, He begins to talk about the locations wherewith we ought to praise the Lord. Notice the first location that He gives. He says, praise Him in His sanctuary. Brother Bud Stiltner said it like this: church is a good idea because church is God's idea. Hey, y'all, He starts out at the church house. Can I say this? If the people of God don't praise Him in the church house, why would we ever expect Him to be praised in any other city? If the people of God are not willing to recognize Him for who He is and give Him glory and praise in His sanctuary, in His sectioned off and sanctified place that is set aside for the worship of God, if we don't worship Him there, why would we worship Him anywhere? And I'll say this, and I've said this to Christians before, but I've heard people tell me, I just worship a little bit different, preacher. I'm just a little more dignified, preacher. I just do things a little bit of a different way. Well, I want to say this to you, and hear me well. If you won't praise Him in church, you won't praise Him at the house. Amen right there. If you won't praise Him in church, you ain't praising Him riding down the road in the car by yourself. There's never been a safer place for you to worship God than the place we're sitting in right now. The Planet Fitness up there at the gym, that's the most popular place in Wilson right now at Planet Fitness. You know why? Because they got some signs up in there that say this is a judgment-free zone. You can be whatever you want to be in the Planet Fitness. You can have a Krispy Kreme in one hand and a dumbbell in the other, and ain't nobody going to pay you no mind. It's a gym, and listen, if you get the grunting and sweating up in there, they'll throw you out of that place. They don't want none of that in there. They don't want no meatheads up in there doing nothing to make everybody else jealous of them. This is a judgment-free zone. Can I say this right here? Are y'all listening to me tonight? Listen, if you was to kick your shoes off and stand up and shout to the Lord tonight and worship Him with all your heart, if you was to take a lap around the building tonight, listen, the preacher wouldn't say, "You better quit that right there." I'd probably go with you. Amen. I've been known to take a lap or two myself. Listen, this is a judgment-free zone. We're for worshiping and praising the Lord in the sanctuary.
13: Amen.
12: That's why I don't like quiet churches, amen. Sister Debbie, because when you say amen, and everybody says, if you can't praise Him in His sanctuary, where can you praise Him?
13: That's right. Amen.
12: That's the first thing in the list. Praise Him in His sanctuary. Now He's going to expand it out a little bit. You ready for this?
13: Amen.
12: Listen to this. Praise Him in the firmament of His power. Now that word firmament is very important. We get messed up on that word firmament because of Genesis chapter number 1. Because we think firmament means clouds. But that, because the Bible says that He put a firmament between the waters and the other waters. Right? That ain't what it means. The definition of the word firmament is this. Listen to this. Now this is where you ought to praise the Lord. Y'all ready for this? An expanse. A wide extent, a region or reach. Notice what the verse says. Listen to this now. Praise Him in the firmament, the expanse, the wide extent, the region or the reach of what? Of His power. Guess where that is, y'all? That's everywhere. He says, first thing you need to do is praise Him in the sanctuary. Listen to this now. And then when you walk out of the sanctuary, praise Him everywhere. not limited to the sanctuary, listen, but it starts in the sanctuary. It is not limited to the church, but it begins in the church. It is not limited to those places which are designated for His worship. Everywhere is designated by God for His worship. The firmament of His power, the reach, the expanse, the extent of His power and His control, those are the places where He is worthy to be praised. And the Bible says that by Him all things consist. Amen. The Bible says this about Jesus, that all things were made by Him, and without Him was not anything made that was made.
13: Amen.
12: So you say, where is He worthy to be praised? Everywhere. All the time. But it starts in the sanctuary. Y'all ever wonder why church happens on the first day of the week? Amen. Because that gets you started.

0: undown, downtrodden, you turn around and come back to the sanctuary. Amen. Amen. Get a little recharge before you finish out your week. Amen. Oh, that's good preaching right there if you get a hold of it. That'll help you understand what we're doing here. When we're learning how to praise the Lord in the sanctuary and then in the firmament of His power. And look at verse number 2, gives us an explanation of why we ought to praise Him. Look at this. Praise Him for His mighty acts. That's pretty big stuff right there. Amen. You know what you ought to praise God for? Things that He does that you can't do. That's right. Amen. Let's start at Calvary. Amen. He died for your sins. You couldn't do that.
1: That's right.
0: I couldn't do that. That's a mighty act. Yeah. I have no ability to do that. The Bible says, scarcely would one die for even for a righteous man, but even if I did die for you and I put myself in your place, we'd just end up both going to hell. Amen, because I ain't righteous enough to put myself in your place and earn your spot in heaven, but He did. That's a mighty act right there. Hey, listen, praise Him. Why should we praise the Lord, preacher? Because He does things that we can't do. He does things that are more powerful than us. Mighty acts. I'm praying for some mighty acts in these days. Multiple times this year, there's going to be cases coming before the Supreme Court that could, with their outcome, set precedent that would affect Roe versus Wade. If you don't understand what that means, here's what that means. There's an opportunity, an opening this year, for us to limit abortion in America. We missed an opportunity to totally cut it out. I didn't have a whole lot of hope on that. I don't follow politics that closely, but I know when something's going on about abortion, amen. Mm-hmm. Listen, and we ain't getting deep off in that, but here's what I'm saying. The reason I'm praying for it is because I know He can do that.
1: Yeah.
0: That's what you call a mighty act.
1: That's right.
0: Praise Him for His mighty acts. Praise Him for those things. We're not praising God for, listen, y'all. He didn't say praise Him for giving you $2 to buy a chicken sandwich with. He said He started off with His might. God's so much bigger than we make Him out to be. God, we limit God so much with our limited, finite minds and ability to see. God can do things so much great. We go to God with our limited understanding as if we, God, if you could, Lord, if you got a couple extra dollars on your paycheck this week, could you spare me a couple bucks so I can stop and get me a Pepsi Cola at the store? You don't realize that He owns it all. He's got it all. He's got mighty power. He has overcoming power. And He sent the song. Thomas said we ought to praise Him for His mighty act. When God does something big in your life, you ought to praise Him for it. He said, where should I pray? Hey, you said, where should I praise Him for it? In His sanctuary and in the firmament of His power. Listen to this. Not only praise Him for His mighty acts, but listen to this. Praise Him according to His excellent greatness. I like this one. Because let me tell you what the psalmist said right there. You ought to praise God because He's good.
2: Amen.
0: You want a reason to praise God? Because He's good. Because God's good. Because you took another breath, because He's good. Because you walked another step, because He's good. Because you woke up another morning, because He's good. The Bible says that He does all things well. The Bible says that He works all things together for the good of them that love Him and are the called according to His purpose. Why? Because He's good. That's what He does. That's who He is. That's what He exudes. That character attribute is natural to Him. He is goodness. He is grace. That the psalmist said, worship Him not only for what He's done, but because of who He is, you ought to praise Him. That tells us where we ought to praise Him, why we ought to praise Him. What about this? What about how we ought to praise Him? Notice in verse number 3, it immediately goes into music. Music's important, y'all. Music's important. Music affects you. You know what would be real good for some of y'all? It's trying to gain any relationship with God. It'd be real good for y'all to put some playlists on your phone that honored God every once in a while. And every once in a while fire it off and sing something to yourself that's just glorifying to God. That'll help you walk with Him. Music's important. Notice as soon as He begins to speak of the manner of praise, how to praise Him, he goes directly to music. Praise Him with the... Why is that? You know what that is? Look at that first word. With the sound. Praise Him with the sound.

0: of the trumpet. That sound, that thing that goes into your ears. And listen, hey, y'all know what happens when it goes into your ears. Sometimes it goes into your ears and it goes into your foot. Amen. And it makes you start getting out of your normal routine. And your mind begins to go to another place. How many of y'all know sometimes a song will come on and it'll take you to a specific place or a specific time? Listen, there's a song that people sing about everywhere we go. We sang it one time when we put the choir together. At time we sang the song, God is still good. When the waves roll high, God is still good all through the night. That song's important to me. It's special to me because I can take you back to a time and a place where I was in the altar at Charity Hill Baptist Church in Thurman, North Carolina. I was right here on this side of the altar. I can still feel Brother Brian Cardwell's hand laid against my back. I can feel the tears dropping out of his eyes on the back of my neck as Miss Becky sat at the piano. And she said, God's still good when the waves roll high. And God's still good all through the night. And I can remember saying, Lord, whatever you want out of my life, I want to give it to you, Lord. I want to do what you want. I want to walk with you. My life changed that day. That's why those sounds are important. Praising with the sound. With the sound. Hey, can I tell y'all something? Sound implies that you're making a sound. Some of us have problems making sounds. Amen. A sound. The sound of the trumpet, praising with the psaltery and harp. That's a stringed instrument. I like this. This right here messed Baptist people up, Miss Debbie. Praising with the timbrel, that's a percussion instrument, and dance. Dance. I got to studying on that thing. I said, Lord, this can't mean what I think it means. I said, because I see people, I see y'all, listen, some of these dances people do, that ain't what we're looking for. That can't be what it's about. Amen. But he said, dance. I said, Lord, and you know, I always used to hear them old-time preachers said, there ain't no such thing as a praying knee on a dancing leg. Amen. I said, Lord, this can't mean exactly what I think it means. But you know, the Bible says David danced before the Lord. Yeah. All right, when they brought back the ark into Jerusalem. All right, listen to me now. Go with me. I looked this word up. Here's what it says. Y'all, if you don't have an 1828 Webster's Dictionary, you ought to get one. You can get the app on your phone for free. Noah Webster believed that the way that you define words is using Scripture. Amen. That's why it's so important to have one of these. All right, listen. Here's what he said about a dance. Y'all ready for this? In a general sense, listen to this, a leaping or frisking about.
1: Alright.
0: You know what that sounds like to me? Movement. Movement. A leap. You know what? You want to know what this looks like? It's so easy, it's so amazing in our culture. We see this so much and we don't realize it. Because I can tell you what this looks like. Have y'all ever seen what it looks like when one of them NFL cornerbacks catches them a pick six? I'm talking about pick somebody off right at the goal line and runs it back 99 yards and scores a touchdown and the game's on the line. And that the expression that comes out of him when he gets into the end zone, he can't just hit the end zone and say, yeah, that was cool. It comes out of his physical being. He jumps up and down and he'll raise his hands and hoop and holler and run and take a lap. You say, why? Because he can't get it out no other way without it coming out in his physical form. Listen, that's what it means when it says to praise him with the dance. Every once in a while, it ought to get on you. How good God is ought to get to you in a way, and it comes out in some other way than just out of your mouth. Amen. Amen. You say, preacher, I don't act like that. Yeah, you do. You just don't act like that when it comes to praise of God. You act like that at your youngin's ball game. Yeah. I coached safety soccer team this year. And man, I remember one time, and the game was getting tight,
1: It was tied up. I was over on the sidelines. I'm going to go ahead and tell y'all, you don't want to be coaching against me in no youth soccer team, because I'm that guy. I'm over on the sidelines, and I'm screaming and hollering, and I'm saying, do this and do that, and get yourselves together. Come on, girls. We got it now. Pass the ball. She's open. She's open. Here comes the goal. Come on, score. And I remember, I ain't going to say her name, but you know what I'm talking about. The same one scored about every goal we had all year. And she kicked the ball, and went up over the goalie, and it hit in the goal. And I said, yeah, that's what I'm talking about. That's what I'm talking about. We got to go. Hey, listen, you said, preacher, that's crazy. No, every once in a while, it ought to get on you. How good God's been in your life. Yeah, he saved me from hell. Yeah, he born me again. Yeah, he changed my life. It's good. It's good.
2: It's good.
1: We ought to praise him physically with the timbrel and the dance. You know what I like about that timbrel? You know how you play a timbrel? Like that. Mm-hmm. I wish some folks around here would play the timbrel every once in a while.
2: Oh yeah.
1: Amen. Hey, listen, I'm so sick of hearing people. Hey, look. See, I get crossways with some of my Baptist brethren right here because they don't like it when people clap their hands. I like it. Hey, listen, you clap your hands for a young and graduating from high school, praise God, you clap your hands for them getting born again.
2: That's
1: probably the craziest mess I ever heard of. Hey, man, I don't know if I'm going to be able to finish this. Woo. Praise him with stringed instruments and organs. Hey, we got some of them over here.
2: Amen.
1: Stringed instruments and organs. Hey, we're going to get us an organ, buddy.
2: Right.
1: Don't you worry. One day. I'm messing with Hunter. Y'all don't pay me no mind. Praise him with stringed instruments and organs. Now, this next verse I really like. Because here we go again. This messes some people up. Because hey y'all, people say, preacher, why does it bother you so much, this quiet crowd? Because it don't line up with what the Bible says.
3: Right.
2: Amen.
1: If you sit in church for an hour every week with your hands folded and be real quiet, nobody don't never do nothing or move or say nothing or say. That don't line up with Scripture. That's the problem with it. It ain't just because I don't like it, because I'm crazy. It's because the book says this is the way it's supposed to. You say, preacher, why do you worship God the way you do? Because that's what the book says I'm supposed to do. The instruction manual says this is how you're supposed to do it. Listen to this next verse. I love this. Praise him upon the loud cymbals. Listen to this. Praise him upon the high-sounding cymbals. You know what high-sounding means? Loud. He just said loud twice in that verse. He didn't say praise him on the quiet cymbals. He didn't say praise him on them low sounding cymbals. He said get loud.
2: Amen.
1: Make some noise. y'all picking up what I'm putting out right
2: there?
1: He didn't say do it quiet. I'm so sick of quiet. How you quiet worship? That don't make no sense. Quiet. Well, preacher, we're just being reverent. No, you're just being... You're just keeping it all to yourself.
2: Yeah.
1: You're just pretending like you love God, but you're not willing to tell him that.
3: That's right.
1: Y'all hear me?
2: Mm-hmm.
1: I've been married to Paige for, don't let me get lied to you, it's going to be 14 years this year. It's come through 13 years.
3: I already forgot. It's been a month. Not even
1: I've been married to Paige for 13 years. Stay with me now. You know how she knows? You know one of the ways she knows I love her? Because I say, baby, I love you. I tell her about why I love her. What it is that I love her. I speak loving words to her. Y'all understand?
2: Amen.
1: Now, I've had people tell me, now, preacher, you don't have to be that way. You actions speak louder than words. Yeah, but words speak too.
3: That's right.
1: Amen. Amen. If I hate, listen, I could show her that I love her. Because I was here to preach the other way. That, well, if all you ever do is say you love her, but you don't show her. But no, that works the other way, too. If all I ever did was show her, and I didn't ever tell her.
3: Mm-hmm.
1: Amen. You're missing. Man, those things go hand in hand. I like it that he said, praise him on the high cymbals and the loud cymbals. Hey, can I tell y'all a secret?
2: Yes.
1: You're not ever going to say amen so loud
4: that it's going to throw me off. Ain't going to happen.
5: Amen.
0: Promise you, you're never going to say, "Preach on, preacher," and I'm going to say, "Whoa, you need to calm down." That ain't happening. That's not going to happen.
1: You say, why? Because worship is chaotic. It's loud. It's exciting.
0: And see, we have, the devil lies to us
4: and says, well, if we have people come to the church and visit, and y'all get excited and get loud, things get out of hand, all that, that's going to scare them off. That ain't, now, you know what they're going to say? Well, my soul, they got some life in this place. Yeah. I visited 17 churches in Wilson County. It's the first one I've been in. They didn't look like they were scared to be here. Amen. Hey, and y'all know exactly what I'm talking about right there. Mm-hmm. Listen, I preach enough dead church services to know it ain't no fun. I don't care what nobody says. It ain't no fun to sit up in church and everybody looks like they're sad about God being God. I ain't in all that. And when they come in here, you know what they're going to say? They got some life. They might say now they may say, y'all are crazy. But are they really wrong?
5: No.
4: Hey,
5: we love Jesus. Crazy about Jesus.
4: That's right. Hey, I'm crazy about Jesus and halfway crazy anyhow. Amen.
1: I mean, I'm just telling y'all the truth. Said, praise him on the high sound of him. Now listen to this. We're about to be done. I got to quit. The last verse here gives us the qualification. Who is it that's qualified to praise the Lord?
5: Everybody.
1: I like this.
4: I got a long way to go. God's still working on me. I don't want to be. Now, hey, listen, that don't have nothing to do with your qualification to praise the Lord, because look at that last verse. Let everything that hath breath.
1: That's an interesting term.
4: That's the same word breath that in Genesis chapter 3, the Bible says that God breathed into man's nostrils the breath of life. And man became a living soul. Therefore, what that means right there is, everybody that's alive. Mm-hmm. Everybody that has breath. Let everything, by the way, the fact that he says everything that has breath implies once again that we're supposed to praise him with our voice. Mm-hmm. Would y'all agree with that?
3: Yes.
4: Let everything that hath breath praise the Lord. And then he tagged it on the end one more time, just in case you forgot what we was talking about. Praise ye the Lord. Everybody is qualified to praise the Lord. You know why? Because he created you for the purpose of praise.
5: Amen.
4: He created you to praise him. That's what you're made to do. That's what you're born to do. I've had people tell me, preacher, it just don't come natural to me. No, it does come natural to you. You've allowed the unnatural to influence you so much that your true nature's done got out of whack. It is natural. He gave you a voice so you could praise him. Amen. That's why a human being has a voice. So he can say praise the Lord.
3: Amen.
4: That he gave you a language that you could speak so you could form the words to praise him. He gave you hands so that you could praise him. He gave you legs so that you could praise him. He gave you the ability to think so that you could praise him. He gave you the ability. Have you ever thought about how it is that we have the ability to understand music? How that's amazing. When you sit back and think, Brother Hunter, you know play an instrument. You can sit down on that piano sometime and you're thinking about 17 different things and your fingers just are going. You know what I'm talking about. And you're not even thinking about what you're doing. Both hands doing something different. How is it even possible that we could possibly comprehend that in our mind? Because God gave us that ability so that we could praise him with it.
5: Amen.
4: Praise ye the Lord. I'm going to end it like this. Hunter, you can come on. We go all the way back to this. When Paul and Silas were in the prison at midnight, they didn't just pray. They were trying to get God's attention. And they didn't just pray. They didn't just beg God to show up. They praised. The Bible says they prayed and they sang praises unto the Lord. And the other prisoners heard them. Part of the reason they were praying to God, this is what we're going to transition.

0: Whether it's early morning, midday, afternoon, or nights, we always play what you love. 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
2: As we come to the end of the book of James, this is what the message is about. O brother, where art thou? How amazing. And I know this series has challenged many of you and convicted some of you and encouraged some of you. And as I mentioned when we began this series, that it has also done the same for me. I preached on this years ago, and the message did not change, but the messenger has changed, and it's because of God's work in my life, and even now in this series. I have much greater appreciation for the book of James than I did years ago. As much as I enjoyed it then, this time it had a deeper meaning for me. You have your Bibles, as John mentioned, it's page 1854, 1854. In your pew Bibles. In these final two verses in this book, James is giving us a grim warning regarding someone who is wandering from the truth. You know someone who is wandering from the truth, or you may be that someone who has wandered from the truth. You're here today, but you're not where you were years ago. Your relationship with Jesus Christ is not hot. It's there. Not for a single moment would I say that you are not saved. You are saved. But something is not right. Oh, brother, where art thou? James chapter 5, verse 19. Brethren, if anyone among you wanders from the truth, and someone turns him back, let him know that he who turns a sinner from the error of his ways will save a soul from death and cover a multitude of sins. It's a strange ending to this letter. To be honest, it's kind of anticlimactic. So far, James has been encouraging the believers to become obedient to the word. He has been challenging them to live out their faith. And all that has been very helpful and very positive. But now, in closing, he brings us to somewhat of a dark, disheartening, negative, and even questionable subject. And the subject is backsliding. What does that mean? To be backslidden. It means someone who has received the Lord Jesus Christ, has become a new creation, is going back to their old ways. Someone who is a child of God, but for the moment they're living like the child of the devil. They are backslidden. We know people like that. There may be people like that in our family. There may be people like that here today. You may be that person. You say, you just described me. I am backslidden. I feel like I have drifted away or wandered away from the Lord. What do I do? Now, before we look at what James has to say about backsliding, the reason for backsliding, the remedy, the repercussions of backsliding, before you can backslide, you have to front slide. Which means this, before we talk about drifting away from the Lord, we need to first talk about, are you truly saved? Because you may have met Christianity or like church or pastor or a favorite preacher. You may be conservative. That still does not mean that you're saved. You have to meet Jesus. And there's a world of difference between meeting Jesus Christ and meeting Christianity. You can be Christianized, but that does not mean that you're saved. What you need is not as much restoration as evangelism. You know, once a year there's a car festival downtown, old cars, antique cars, vintage. And people bring those beautiful cars. I mean, they're just gorgeous. I see them on the highways, and it's just amazing. I just look at them, stare at them, because they're just so beautifully made. They restore those cars. I thought about it one time. I need to try that. And then I talked to somebody, and they told me how much it cost and how much you need to know about these cars. And I said, no, I'm just going to look at someone else with those cars. I'd admire them from a distance. I don't know enough to fix them up, and I don't have enough money. I don't think Nicole would appreciate that. I cannot take an old cast iron stove and restore it to a vintage car. It has to be a vintage car. You cannot restore someone to have a real relationship with Jesus Christ if they never accepted Jesus as their Savior and as their Lord. Or Kobe, the decision that he made, and many others who have made that decision has to be made. If there is no point in your life where you actually invited Jesus to be your Savior and your Lord, you have to do that. I've heard people say, I feel like I've always believed in God. Okay. I feel like I've always been a Christian. You're born dead in trespasses and sins. There is a point, but you see, sometimes we can live in a sheltered life. We can live in a home where from day one you were taken to church. You were in church. You were taught to love the Lord, to love God. And so you don't have that point, and that's okay. Sometimes people say, do I need to have a point? No, it's okay if you don't know that point. But there should be some point back there where something changed. You say, well, I guess I'm not saved. No, here's what I would say. I would not say that you're not saved. I would say pick a day. Today is the day. It's August the 9th, 2026. Let it be the day where you say, I know I was saved. I was saved when I was 4 years old. So you may not have that day. Pick one. Let today be the day. Say, August the 9th is a day when I am going to claim without any shame, without any doubt, without any fear, that Jesus is my Savior and my King. Does not devalue or disavow what happened before, but today would be the day. I really am emphasizing this because I believe a lot of times there are people who are, we think are backslidden, but they never got saved. Now, the passage before us. It is not to someone who is lost, but it's to someone who is backslidden. How do we know that? Go back to James chapter 5, verse 19, page 1854. Brethren, if anyone among you wanders from the truth. Two things there. Number one, he calls them brethren. You would never call an outsider a brother. They are fellow citizens, they are neighbors, but they are not brothers or sisters. See, that title is reserved for somebody who is in the body of Christ. Something else is mentioned here. If anyone among you, if it wasn't enough for you to go by brothers and sisters, then if anyone among you, which means this is being addressed to people in the body of Christ, people who are truly saved. They are believers. There are three things that James is going to tell us here in this passage. Number one is the reason for backsliding. Listen to verse 19. Brethren, if anyone among you wanders from the truth, wanders. The word is planao. Planao has the idea of wandering in the mountains, drifting away. Years ago, I was in Bryson City. You know, many of you remember that. We used to go for a camp there, and many of our young people have been there for years and years. And I remember hiking in the mountains, the Appalachian Mountains, with the camp director. Now, he was very good at what he did. He knew those mountains in and out. He was very strong. He was very capable. He would take me by creeks and say, you can drink that water. You can, you know, dip that cup and drink that water. It's more pure than what you will find coming out of the tap or any bottled water that is pure. And I drank, and I knew I could trust him. And at this one point, he said, we're going to sort of go off the trail. We're going to climb the side of the mountain because I really want y'all to experience what sometimes people feel when they get lost. And I said, sure. So he was with me. I made sure he was right in front of me, and we began to go off the trail. And there were people with us. There were other camp students, and then there were leaders with them. In a matter of minutes, we made a few turns, and we could not see them. Just like that. And this is not Arizona or New Mexico where you can go off and see for miles and miles. No, this is just a few turns. It is so thick, you cannot see. But I felt okay because the other leaders were with them and they knew where they were. I asked him, I said, well, what's going to happen to them? He said, every year, do you know that there are many who do what we're doing, but they don't know what they're doing? They get lost and they die. In the Appalachian Mountains, people die. Why? Because they think, I can wander, it's so beautiful. There's a creek on the other side, I'm just going to go. And then they keep wandering and they cannot find their way back. Thank goodness for, in this day and age, we have GPS and so much that we can use to make our way back. But back in those days, you cannot do that. So also the idea, brethren, if anyone among you wanders from the truth, what is this truth? The truth has many implications. First, it is right doctrine. When you begin to wander away from the truth, what is truth? Truth. God is one and yet three. We believe in the triune God, Father, Son, Spirit. We believe that God sent his Son. Fully God became fully man. We believe that Jesus Christ is the only way, the only truth, the only life. There is no way to the Father. There is no all religion somehow. We don't believe that. We believe that there is a literal heaven and a literal hell. We believe that salvation is by grace through faith, not of works. You cannot earn your way into heaven. You have to, by faith, believe that Jesus Christ has done the work of salvation. We believe in eternal life. What is eternal life? Eternal life is that no one can take you away from God. Once you receive Jesus as your Savior, it is settled, it is done. We believe that. By the way, if you could lose your salvation, Jesus would have said, come to me and you can have temporary life. Right? It's eternal because it's eternal. It's not just eternal like, man, if I feel so alive. It's eternal that it never ends. These are the core doctrines, but it's more than that. We're not just talking about doctrinal truth, but also behavioral truth. In fact, the book of James, chapter 1, 2, 3, 4, 5, is about behavioral truths. In chapter 1, verse 2, my brethren, count it all joy when you fall into various trials, knowing that the testing of your faith produces patience. As you're going through trials, it's a truth. You are being tested. But hang in there. That's part of staying on track. There is also the importance of faith. James chapter 1, verse 5. If any of you lacks wisdom, let him ask of God, but who gives to all liberally and without reproach, and it'll be given to him. But let him ask in faith. Means faith is an important element in having your prayers answered. Last weekend, I talked about the sovereignty of God and the importance of faith. It's a balance. Of course, I want God's will to be done. But what God tells me is, let him ask in faith without doubting, because he who doubts is like the wave of the sea tossed to and fro. He's a double-minded person. Yes, I want God's will, but at the same time, God says, I want to see some faith. Truth about the dangers of temptation. Listen to James 1:12. Blessed is the man, blessed is the woman who endures temptation, for when he has been approved, he or she will receive the crown of life. As you're going through life, you have to endure temptations. It's not enough to say, well, you don't know what I've been going through. I know I made some mistakes, but you don't know the position I was put in. No, it doesn't work like that. You have a responsibility to reject temptation. You have a responsibility. So these are all the truths. Are y'all catching this? There is doctrinal truth, but there's also behavioral truths. If you begin to wander and you begin to justify and rationalize what you're doing, then forget this. Let's shut this, go home. Let's go home. No, you have to say, that is the truth. This is how God wants me to live, and I'm not going to veer away from that. This is it. What do you do when you fail? Well, you seek God's forgiveness. You confess your sins. I can go on and on. Daily, you need a steady diet of the Word of God. You know, many of us are not daily feeding upon the Word of God. You have to feed upon the Word of God. You have to feed upon the truth of God. Then you make decision based on wisdom and not on impulse. That's when the lure of the world comes. That's when Satan whispers in your ears, or yourself begins to take over, and you begin to lose your way. If truth is there, you stay on the path. And by the way, truth is more than just a principle. Truth is more than just an idea. Truth is more than just some philosophy. Truth is a person. And the person is Jesus Christ. If you wander away from Jesus Christ. By the way, if you notice here in this image, there is the church. There's a reason why we put that there. Because if you notice, this person, we could have easily put a cross there. Easily put Jesus standing there. Why did we put the church there? It's like this. People will say, well, I don't go to church anymore, but may I tell you what? I'm saved. I don't have to go to church to be saved. I agree. But if you're truly walking with Jesus Christ like you're supposed to, you will want to fellowship with other believers. This is part of your Christian life. Hebrews reminds us, do not forsake the assembling of yourselves. So last night when we were discussing, every message we discuss, our team comes together, say what we can make do better, or what we can wait for another sermon or whatever. And the question was, should we put Jesus here? Should we put the cross here? No. We said, let's put the church there, because if you begin to wander away from the church, it's a good, good indicator that you're wandering away from Jesus. It's very easy. Ask a rancher. He will tell you, how does a cow get lost? It starts nibbling on a tuft of grass, and it sees more and more through the hole in the fence. Before you know it, she has found a way through the fence, is now on the other side. Some of you have found that way, and you're on the other side. I have a feeling that every time I have used the word backsliding or backslidden, somebody came to your mind. Somebody you know right now who used to walk with the Lord, they're living like a lost, hell-bound person. They may be caught in some sin. They may be dealing with some pain. They may be dealing with some thoughts. You know, people struggle with thoughts. I'm not saying just because you have overwhelming thoughts that you are backslidden, but that person may be so overwhelmed with these thoughts, they're running, they're capturing their hearts. And as much as they try, they cannot fight. That may be you. There are people who are deconstructing their faith. Have you heard of that? Deconstructing the faith. They're taking their faith apart. That's a big deal, especially among young adults. Deconstructing, taking apart what they once believed. This is all part of wandering from the truth. And maybe you are concerned about them. Maybe you're ashamed of them. Maybe you are even confused about how this could happen to them. You wonder what happened. And I want to remind you, before we go to the next point, none of us are immune to this. It could happen to any of us. Years and years ago, I knew a person. I could trust this person to talk to anybody. I mean, there was times I even called up this person and said, can you make a contact with so-and-so because this person is making some really bad choices, but they're not going to listen from me because I'm a pastor, but I think they're going to listen to you. And this person called that person, and they didn't listen to them either. And then this person called me back, and they said, hey, look, just to let you know, they are so stuck in their ways that they're not going to listen to me. They're not going to listen to anybody. And I said, what do you do? I said, just leave it alone. Now, the reason I share that story is because just 5 or 6 years after that, that person made the same decision. The one I was sending to help made the same decision. If you had told me years ago that this would happen, I would say, absolutely not. Not this person? They're rock solid. No. A few years later, this person made the same choice. As Christians, it is imperative. Sometimes we are just one devotional, one missed church service, one lie from the enemy away from backsliding. None of us, including me, is immune to backsliding. Let him who thinks he stands take heed lest he fall. Now here's number two. The remedy for backsliding is a fellow believer who cares. Listen to verse 19. Brethren, if anyone among you wanders from the truth and someone turns him back. Here, James is dealing with the second fact of backsliding, which is someone has to step up and help. Before we just blame that person for this action or that action, or someone should have been responsible, or the pastor should have done something, what James says here is someone willing to go and turn them back? Here is a fact that many of us do not like. It's called mutual responsibility. We care for one another. Cain said, am I my brother's keeper? Do I have to worry about him? And that is the old lie that has infected a lot of us. I don't care about it. That's their decision. My life, my way, my freedom, my time, my personal space. No, someone with a GPS and a map has to go and help him get out. You have to see them as if there's a child about to cross the street and a car is coming. What would you do? Now, let's take it to another level. What if you are the parent and you see your child standing there and the car is coming, and you go, I've told him 1,000 times, this is what it is. This is what's going to happen. Now, you're going to run and grab them. You're going to throw yourself in front of the vehicle to save their life. You would do everything possible. So also, when it comes to your brother, you have to do everything possible to turn that person around. You know, what we like to do is we like to punt it to God. Let's just pray over it. Or let's just send the pastor. You know, many times they're not going to listen to me. They may listen to you. They may not listen. They may listen to me, but it's more out of respect. They may listen to me more because I'm a pastor. Oh, yeah, you're right, you're right. Yeah, but they're not going to change anything. Many years ago, Ernest Hemingway wrote this novel about the Spanish Civil War. It was titled For Whom the Bell Tolls. What many people don't realize is that he got his title from a famous line by John Donne. John Donne is one of my favorite poets. He was the dean of St. Paul's Cathedral in London. It's a beautiful building. And John Donne lived a vagrant life until he got saved. This is going back to the 17th century. Amazing man of God. Now, he wrote this poem. John Donne did. It's called... No man is an island, and tire of itself. Every man, you can say every woman, is a piece of the continent, a part of the main. If a clod be washed away by the sea, Europe is the less. If you're standing by one of those cliffs in England and one of those clods of dirt washes away, Europe becomes less. Then he goes on to say, any man's death diminishes me because I am involved in mankind. And therefore, never send to know for whom the bell tolls, it tolls for thee. In medieval times, and even back in the 16th, 17th century, when someone would die, the church bell would be rung. And when the church bell would be rung, people would ask, who died? What John Donne is saying is, when you hear those bells ring, don't ask who died. It is you, a piece of you just died. You see, every time we hear about someone who has drifted away from the Lord, don't say, at least I'm okay, or at least we're good. A piece of you has died. That's how a church should see. So if you know that buddy who is struggling, you know that friend of yours who is having a difficult time, whether it's in their marriage or in their or some sickness is happening, you take that role and say, what can I do to bring you back? By the way, let me remind you and really warn you that when you try to reach out to someone who is backslidden, don't think that they will always receive it well. How many of you have ever heard help somebody come back or tried? That's just a handful of y'all. You should do better. Some hands are going up. Sometimes they will bite your head off. They will stop talking to you. They will tell you, why are you judging me? What makes you, are you better than me? They will tell you how many hypocrites are in church. I've had people slam their door on my face in this town because someone said, would you go see them? I said, I'd be glad to. And I go to see them and they see me. Are you the new preacher? Now, does it bother me? Yes, I'll be honest. It does bother me. But ultimately, you have to remember their heart is in sin. Satan's got a hold on them. It's not just about me. And they're living in disobedience. When you try to help someone, as I mentioned earlier, do it with humility. Galatians 6:1 says, brethren, if a man is overtaken in any trespass, you who are spiritual, restore such a one in a spirit of gentleness, considering yourself, lest you also be tempted. So when you go to help somebody, know that, just like that person I mentioned earlier, you could be that one. Now here's the last part of this message. This is the grimmest part of the message, of the letter. The repercussions. The repercussion of backsliding is death and a multiplication of sins. Go back there to verse 20. Let him know that he who turns a sinner from the error of his way will save a soul from death and cover a multitude of sins. That has been one of the most debated passages in the Bible. What is this death? So I want to go and put it to rest. This is not spiritual death. We're not talking about a believer who has eternal life, because if it's eternal, it is eternal.
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4: All right, amen. So we're launching a new series today, and I want to kind of give you a little snapshot of where we're headed. So at the beginning of the year, we had a six-part series out of our Made for More series called You Are Made for Divine Connection. Y'all remember that earlier in the year, around March? We talked about how God has made us in His image, and He made us for connection. We can have a relationship, a vertical relationship with God. It's God, you're all I need. You put me on this planet for a reason, and all those different things. So now we want to, starting today, I know it's Labor Day weekend, kind of a weird time to start a new series, but we're going to build up for the next three Sundays talking about our horizontal relationships. We have a vertical relationship with the Lord. Now we have a responsibility to our church family and our community and beyond. And so that's what we're going to be talking about. So today is the title of the message out of the Made for More series, is that you were made for church. And that's what we're going to be talking about today. Now, next Sunday is You Were Made for Community. And we're going to really put a big emphasis on the importance of getting plugged into a small group. And that small group could be a life group, a home group, or it could be something just serving with somebody. Hey, you know, I'm in this ministry and we have a band of brothers and sisters and we check on each other. Or it could be common interests. And some of our common interest groups can be anything from playing golf or disc golf or flowers or whatever, you know, fill in the blank, whatever that is, to prison ministry. It could be some type of a Bible study you're going through. We want to see people get connected. So that's what next week is about. Also next Sunday, if you have a football jersey or jersey, is wear your jersey to church Sunday. So I'll be preaching. I'll have a jersey on, something I bought off clearance. I don't even know what team it is. Come on, but I'm going to be sporting that thing. And then the next week, and that's the really one I want to get to, is Friend Day. September 20th is Friend Day, and we're doing a Hawaiian theme. So if you have a Hawaiian shirt, if you don't, you know, you can go down to Goodwill or Walmart or whatever, but you don't have to have a Hawaiian shirt. But we're going to just wear your favorite Hawaiian shirt. Some of you guys are a few weeks early. I see some Hawaiian shirts. But the title of the message is Made for Ohana. And Ohana is the Hawaiian word, if you watch Lilo and Stitch. It's the Hawaiian word for family. And we open up our circle to people from the outside. We open up our circle to invite people into a community, a loving church family, that everybody has a place to belong. And so we're just going to really be emphasizing on that. So that's Friend Day. And there's some little cards out in the lobby. You can invite a friend to remind them. Do we have that picture of my model Hawaii with his Hawaiian shirt on? Do we have that by chance? Maybe. Or maybe not. It's the Friend Day one. If you find it, just throw it up there at any point, because it's there. It is. There it is. Come on, somebody. That guy will give you a hug, whether you want one or not, if you bring a friend. But anyway, so that's bring a friend on that Sunday, and we're going to fill this place up in Jesus' name. Can you say amen? Amen. Amen. So today, made for church. You were made for church. Did you know that around the world, on this weekend and every weekend, over 100 million people will go to a house of worship. They'll go to a church all around the world. And I want to put that in perspective. 100 million people, that means all the sporting events, all the arenas, the football games, college, pro, tennis, you know, the U.S. Open tennis is going on now, all the basketball games, all the different activities, football, baseball, an entire year. You had all the people that go into a stadium, go into an arena, add them all up for an entire year together. It's still not 100 million people. That means 100 million people are going to go to church on a given weekend than all the sporting events in the entire year. That's a lot. That's a lot to fathom when you see those stadiums of people. But that just means a lot of people are still going to church all around the world. The problem is a lot of people have no idea why they go to church. They have no idea. Some go out of tradition. Well, this is my mom and dad raised us going to church, so this is what we did on Sundays. That's a good reason. Not a bad reason. Some go out of guilt. feel like, man, I have to go to church. I feel like God will be mad at me if I don't go to church, or I need to get closer to God so he won't be upset with me. Some of us just go out of habit. And again, that's a good reason. It's just part of what we do. It's what we do. It's not necessarily why we do it, but it's what we do. So I want to ask you a question this morning. Why do you go to church? Why do you come Sunday after Sunday? Why do you make this place, even on Labor Day weekend? Come on, give yourself a hand for that. Come on, you could be anywhere, but you're here. You say, I might be stuck here. I wish I was, but you're here. But why do you go to church? Why is church so important? Why is membership so important? You know, I want to kind of tackle some of those conversation pieces today. And I also want to talk about what it means today to be connected according to God's word, according to the Bible, and committed to a local house of worship. Now, I think it's best when the church understands that, listen, we're a lot of people in this room. There's a lot of very talented people in this room, a lot of talented people at this church. We're very, very blessed, but we're still one body. We're still one united church. Every part matters, but at the end of the day, it's still one body. And so we're going to look at a passage of scripture Paul is going to write in 1 Corinthians to the church in Corinth. Let me tell you about the church in Corinth. The church in Corinth was booming. It was a major city. It was a metropolis city, lots of pagan stuff, but the church was on fire. They were gifted people. They were growing like crazy, but there was a lot of division. In fact, 1 Corinthians is 16 individual paragraphs, so to speak. It's one book. It's one letter, but Paul is addressing different struggles. He's troubleshooting. He's correcting. The elders of the church in Corinth sent Paul a letter and says, hey, we're having a lot of problems here. We're growing, but we got a lot of problems here. So Paul writes them a letter back, and he says, hey, about this, you might want to do this. And in the next chapter, hey, about this, you might want to do it a little different. And then, so each chapter, he's kind of correcting some wrongs, giving some troubleshooting advice. But one of the things that was happening throughout the whole thing is there was a lot of gifted people, but it was a lot of division. There was a lot of comparison. There was a lot of jealousy. There was a lot of little backbiting that was going on. So Paul was addressing this. And so let's pick it up in 1 Corinthians chapter 12. I just want to read just a little bit of that today. And Paul's going to describe what the attitude and the function of the local church should look like. So let's pick it up in verse 12. Paul says, just as a body, though one. Now watch this. He's going to use the word one a lot. He's going to refer, it's one. So watch this. Just as one body, though one, has many parts, but all of its many parts form one body, so it is with Christ. For we were all baptized by one Spirit, so as to form one body, whether Jews or Gentiles, slave or free, we were all given one Spirit to drink. Even so, the body is not made up of one part, but many. Now, if the foot should say, well, you know what, I'm not the hand, so I don't belong to the body. And listen, it's kind of comical, the illustration, the metaphors he's using. If the foot should say to the hand, I don't belong to the body, it would not, for that reason, stop being a part of the body. If the ear should say, well, because I'm not an eye, I do not belong to the body, it would not, for that reason, stop being a part of the body. And watch verse 17. He says, if the whole body were an eye. Now, I get silly sometimes. I visualize, what if it's just like a big old eye, a huge old eyeball with some feet. Okay, eyeball and feet. And he says, now what, Paul's saying, what if the whole church was just one big eyeball? Where would the sense of, where would the ears go? How would it hear if everybody, well, great, we have one big eyeball. He said, if the whole body were ear, just visualize a big old ear running around. That's the church. No, well, where would the sense of smell be? And so he's being a little bit silly, but he's kind of making a bigger point. He says, but the fact is, verse 18, that God has placed all the parts of the body, every one of them, just as he wanted to be. So if you think about your own face, your own body, my eyes are not on my back. They're right where they need to be so they can kind of lead where I'm headed. And then my nose is, your nose is right underneath, and your nose is not up here, and it's not there. It's in that place for a reason. And God has ordained it. And so he's saying the church works the same way. There's a reason that God has placed them in there. Verse 19, he said, if they were all just one big part, then where would the body be? He says, so there needs to be a body that carries and houses all these different parts of the body. As it is, there are many parts, one body. So think about it. Your physical body, your eye can't say, well, because I'm not the hand, if I was just an eye, I can't pick up a glass. I can't shake somebody's hand. I can't slap. Well, I won't use that example because I'm the eye. Well, I guess I don't belong. You know, I don't have a part to play. Well, of course the eye has a part to play. Your foot can't say, well, you know what? I'm not the ear. I can't hear. You know, all I can do is kick things and kind of walk around, but I can't hear like this person over here can hear with their ear. They got a really good ear. So I guess I'm not important. And so Paul's saying, this is silly. What you guys are fighting over is silly.

Listen, we're not supposed to be a bunch of gifted people, just individuals, kind of just doing our own thing. It's like the difference between a pile of bricks. I have a little image of a pile of bricks. There you go. That has a lot of potential right there, but that's all it is potential. In that form, each one of those bricks, unless you watch the movie Home Alone 2, when he throws those bricks and hits Marv, which is one of my favorite scenes. I probably should have showed a little clip of that. Other than that, those bricks by themselves really don't have a lot of point. They're just a big pile of bricks. But then if they come together and make a wall, and everything's in place, everything's put together, all that potential comes together for one purpose. Everybody say one purpose. One purpose. It becomes a mighty force. It becomes unified. And it's just one spirit. That mortar is the Holy Spirit. That mortar is God's plan, God's vision, God's design. It's the love. Paul says in Colossians 3, it's the bond of love that holds us together in unity. So there's a loving spirit in the house of God. That, my friends, is what the church represents. It's a mighty force. Individually, we're just a big pile of bricks, but together we are a mighty force. And the Bible says, and the gates of hell will not stand against what God has put together. Can you say amen? So we have a mighty impact. Listen, you're here today and you may have a different personality. In fact, I'm sure you have a different personality. Look at the person sitting beside you and say, you have a very unique personality. You just really do. And look at the person on the other side and say, I'm glad you don't have my personality. You're very different. We all have different backgrounds. We all have different stories and testimonies. We all have different gifts and talents. We all have a different ministry, things that drive us, things we're passionate about. But the Bible says we have the same Lord. Come on, the same Spirit, the same church, the same Savior, the same vision, because we are the body of Christ and the gates of hell cannot prevail against it. Can you give God some praise? Amen. Amen. Rise, church. Has two campuses, but it's one body. Nash and Edgecombe County have a ton of Bible-believing churches, but it's still one body. The body of Christ is global. Over 4 million churches all around the world, every continent, but it's still one body. We have different denominations, and maybe our doctrines are differentiated just a little bit, but we're still one body. You've heard me say this over and over. There's two absolutes. Two non-negotiables that we at Rise Church, this is a core of a core value for us. The first one is Jesus Christ is the only way to everlasting life. There is no other way. The only way to the Father, you have to believe that Jesus is not just the Son of God. He is God. He is deity. He's part of that triune person of the Trinity. And the only way to a relationship with the Father is through the blood shed of Jesus Christ. That's it. Okay, that's number one. That's non-negotiable. Number two is that the Word of God is infallible. We don't have to interpret it exactly the same, but at the end of the day, we can't change what's in that book. We believe it's God-inspired. We know that God used men to write it. God used men to put it together. But at the end of the day, we believe, this is our position, that the Word of God is the truth. Those are the two things. Everything else, we do not have to agree on. We don't have to agree on politics. We don't have to agree on speaking in tongues or once saved, always saved. We, as an Assembly of God church, we're Pentecostal, down to my socks. Come on, somebody. But we have 16 tenets of our faith. This is part of our doctrine. We have a strong belief system. But as long as it's not those two non-negotiables, we're still the body of Christ. And the same for the people down the road. There's no reason in the world why we can't fellowship with our Baptist and Methodist brothers and sisters and churches of different race. That doesn't matter. We're part of the body of Christ today. Now, we believe in miracles, healing, the power of Pentecost, but we want that fellowship. We have a broken city. And unless the churches come together, the Bible-believing, Jesus-preaching, gospel message, churches come together, put those differences aside, we can become that, we're going to be a pile of bricks, but if we come together, we'll be that wall, that mighty force. Listen, the enemy loves division. That's his number one strategy. He wants us fighting over superficial things like race and politics and splitting hairs over everything.

0: little doctrinal issue. I'm not saying don't have a tenet of faith. We do. We believe what we believe. But the church divided is a weakened church. And that is a strategy of the enemy. You've heard me say it many times. Our strength, as diverse as our church is, we have all these different nationalities, our skin colors. If we were to put it up on every little skin color in the book, we have it here at Rise Church. And I'm so grateful that people from different continents call this church home. But it's not our diversity that makes us strong. It's our unity under the banner of Jesus Christ. It's the cross that makes us strong. It's one vision, one spirit, and one body under one purpose. Jesus said before he went to the cross, the night before he went to the cross, he's praying. He's in the garden. He's crying out to God. In John 17, verse 21, he says, "Father, make them one." He's talking about the 12 disciples. These knuckleheads were fighting in the earlier chapter. Who's the greatest in the kingdom? He said, "Lord, make them one. Help them to get over themselves and realize this is a lot bigger than their ranking system and their status. Lord, help them to be one as you and I are one, because they're going to be the founding fathers of the church." They've got to be on the same page here. So the next thing we can learn about the church, according to what Paul was writing, is that God placed those parts of the body, every one of them, just as he wanted them to be. We talked about that a second ago. Listen, if you're here today, I want to encourage you, you're very, very unique. And I mean that in a good way. You're unique. Look at the person beside you and say, "You're very, very, very unique." In a good way. And you're here for a reason. God put us here for a reason. You're not an accident. You're watching online. You're not an accident. You're not a coincidence. You're here for a divine purpose. We're here in the same town. Come on, somebody. At the same time, on the same planet, for the same reason, to be the church. Listen, God wants to use you, and he wants to use me for this specific calling. He wants to use your personality. He wants to use your past experiences, good or bad. You might have done some dumb things to put you in a bad place. Guess what? You can learn from it. You can go help somebody else. You can say, "Hey, this is what my life was before Jesus Christ. And come on, I encounter Jesus Christ." It's like a compass. When you draw, you know, everybody know what a compass is? It a compass? The little thing where you put the pencil in? Is that a compass? It just hit me. A compass is also the north, south, east, and west. It's like one of those compass, not a protractor, but a compass. And you're doing an arc. You're drawing, you pivot. And you say, "Well, my life was headed this way, but then it intersected Jesus Christ. And I was headed this way, and all of a sudden Jesus Christ came into my life, and he put me on a whole nother path. And he made my life count. And I got a story to tell. I've got a testimony now." And he's done that time and time and time again. Well, guess what? The people in this room need to hear your story. They need to hear how Jesus Christ, I was headed this way, and then God got a hold of my life. And I was in a bad spot, but God changed everything in my life. We need your abilities. We need your all these opportunities. Everybody in the room has different opportunities. Some have more opportunity to share Jesus than others, and he needs your spiritual gifts. And listen, this is what I've learned, Brother Ivory. Whatever you lay on the altar, God will use. Whatever you let him use, you can have this, but you can't have that. Whatever you bring, he is an all-consuming God. We talked about that about a month ago when Elijah built that altar. Man, the power of God fell. It ate up the sacrifice. It ate up the bricks that were holding, the stones that were holding it. It sucked up the water. It even took up the dirt. Why? Because our God is an all-consuming God. And whatever you give him, come on, he'll use it to advance his kingdom. Ephesians 2:10 says, "For we are God's handiwork, created in Christ Jesus to do good works, which God prepared in advance for us to do." That's our made for more theme. It's on our t-shirts. It's on our banners. Why? Because you were made with divine purpose. Don't spend your time, church, wishing you were somebody else, wishing, just be the person God has created you to be. Find your job, find your assignment, and guess what? Everybody on this road, you need to do the same thing. What has God put you here to do and us here to do together? Then God says, "I've given you an assignment. I give you purpose." No matter your background, no matter your home life, what you came out of, you're here with a bunch of broken people in this room. me being one of them, who God has made whole. We're here to come together. Everybody say, come together. Come together. Just like those bricks, they came together. It was just a pile, big mess. Somebody's got to move that mess. But it came together and it was formed. Listen, it says we have to come together, and that gathering of believers that are come together in one spirit is called the church, capital C. That's what the church is. It doesn't matter if you're a people person. Look at your neighbor and say, it don't matter if you're a people person or not. It doesn't matter if you can sing. It doesn't matter all those different things. We are called to come together and form the church. In the Garden of Eden, it was a perfect, sinless ecosystem. It was a utopic environment. God had created plenty of food, waterfalls, temperature set on 72, come on somebody, remote control, anything a person could ever need, except God said it is not good that man be alone. It was in that place. Why? Because you and I were created for community. We were created for connection. We were fashioned for fellowship. We were formed for family, and by ourselves, we cannot fulfill our purpose. The Bible says it over and over again. We were put together, joined together, built together, members together, joint heirs together. We're fitted together, held together, and come on, one day soon, we're going to be caught up together in a twinkling of an eye. We're going to do this thing together. Can you say amen? Listen, when you became a believer in Jesus Christ, you are not on your own anymore. That old life is gone, and that life of just doing my own thing, being rogue, being a maverick, that life is over. Now I belong to a body. I have to commit to a body. I have to be held accountable so I can grow. Listen, while your relationship to Jesus is personal, God never intended it to be private. In God's family, you're connected to every other person in this room, those watching online, and to the rest of the body of Christ. And guess what? The people you're sitting beside or on your row, you might not know some of the people in this room, but we're going to be connected for all of eternity. So this is your family for a long, long, long, long, long time. Long before the World Wide Web, there was the worldwide church. Following Jesus is not just believing, but it's belonging. The moment you were born again, you were born into the family of God. Just like you're born in the natural, you come into a loving family. You have people surrounding you. I want to hold the baby. I had my grandbaby a few minutes ago, and everybody, hey, I want to hold your baby. I want to hold your baby. There's a loving family that rallies around you when you have a newborn and born into a family. Well, in the same way, the church rallies around a new believer. And it says, we're going to protect you. We're going to encourage you. We're going to feed you. We're going to watch you grow and find your purpose. You become a member of the family. You know, a lot of stores offer membership. A lot of organizations offer membership. I am a member of Ollie's Army. Come on, any other members of Ollie's Army? Amen. We get good stuff cheap, man, at Ollie's. In fact, if you're a member, you get good stuff cheaper at Ollie's. That's a fun place to go when it's raining outside or something. But you could be a member of the gym. You could be a member of your country club. And you might, in your wallet, you might have a credit card that says I'm a gold or platinum member status. But I think the problem is in churches, membership, a lot of times over the last few decades, it seems, has been reduced to my name is on the roll at church. There's no requirement. There's no expectation. There's no commitment for me. There's no mutual commitment to that. And I believe, as your pastor today, we need to change that. We need to recover the practice of what it means for biblical membership. I'm not talking about exclusivity. I'm not talking about we're a club and you can't be in it. I'm talking about holding each other accountable, challenging each other, spurring each other along, helping each person find their purpose. Can I get a better amen? Because I got zero right then. The church is a body, not a building. It's an organism, not an organization. I've always been inspired by Rick Warren's church out in Saddleback, Southern California. He started his church decades ago. And when you listen to his leadership and the way he describes the organicness of his church, the church he started in Saddleback, he says, we moved over 31 times before we ever bought a building. Think about that. Every Sunday, you don't know where we're meeting at. You're going to get a phone call. And that's before you could text blast and do call and post and all that stuff. So he had to organize the church. Okay, you're going to have to call these 15 people. You got to call these 15 people. And tell them we're not meeting at the school like we did last week. We're meeting over at the mall. And they have a big space there. And then next week, we're not meeting at the mall. We're going to have to go back and meet at this other school on the top of the whole entire church. Guess what? Before they ever bought a building, they had grown to 10,000 members. Why? Because the church is not a building. It's an organism. Organism. It's not an organization. It's a network of relationships. It's so powerful. So just in the same way, Paul's saying the organs in your body, they fulfill a purpose, but they have to be connected to the body to fulfill that purpose. You can't just go off and do your own thing. That's how you find your purpose, when you come together and commit yourself to your church family. Now, I remember back when I was in the eighth grade, we were on a school bus going to Nash Central Junior High. I think it's middle school now. And I'll never forget this story. And when I tell you, you probably won't forget it either. But I had a friend named Ron, and Ron reached down into his book bag. We were on the way to school, and he had a jar, and inside that jar was a liquid, and inside that liquid, it was a finger that had been cut off. It was floating. And you could see the bone and the flesh and all that. It was just floating. It was pickled, I guess. And so we're passing that sucker around on the school bus. Come on, somebody. You done with that jar? Look at that. Man. And it was his dad's finger. My dad cut it off in a saw, and they decided to put it in a jar and put some vinegar. I don't know what was the liquid, but you know, when a body part gets amputated, they call it dismemberment. That member of the body is not a member anymore. That member loses its purpose. It loses its function. Listen, it can't exist on its own, and you can't either. We need to be a part of a body. And you notice when people start to drift out of church, and all of a sudden you look back and they go back from 3 times a month to once a month. And next thing you know, it's once every 6 months. And it's almost every time, Pastor Richard and I used to talk about this, you could tell they were in trouble. You could tell they were slipping. You could tell their marriage was in trouble. And it almost never failed, that they fell out of fellowship. So it takes a commitment. Listen, whenever we become careless about getting together, coming to church, and making this a spiritual habit, everything else begins to slide. That's just how it works. Listen, I've heard this quote. It says, a person who says, I don't need the church, is either arrogant or ignorant. Now, I'm not talking about the people who watch online. You know, maybe you're working, or maybe you can't get to church. But I'm talking about the ones who can commit and don't want to be under leadership, don't want to be under fellowship, don't want to make a commitment of any kind. Let me tell you how important the church really is. The church is so important that Jesus Christ died for the church. Ephesians 5:25 says, Christ loved the church so much that he laid himself down for her. The Bible calls the church the bride of Christ, or the body of Christ. You may say, I love Jesus, I just don't like his wife. Or I accept Jesus, but I reject his body. Sadly, a lot of people use the church, but they don't love the church. Over and over throughout the New Testament, church membership was just assumed. I'm a part of the church in Corinth. I'm a part of the church in Ephesus. We are part of the church in Galatia. We're part. We're associated. We're committed. This is a household of faith. This is my church family. And it was just assumed throughout Paul's writing. In fact, the only people who were not in church were the ones in 1 Corinthians 5 who got kicked out of church because of sin. Because of public sin. And they were confronted. They were warned over and over. It was a protocol. And finally, they got to a point where they said, you know what, for a while, we're just going to have to all kind of excommunicate you for a little while from the church. That's not trying to control anybody. That's trying to keep the standard high. The Bible says a Christian without a church home is like an organ without a body, a sheep without a flock, and a child without a family. And I've seen it over and over. Spiritual orphans, people hop around from church to church. I've been doing this here in this town for 31 years. And let me let you in on a little secret. Dayton, Tim Suver, all those guys, we're all buddies. We all talk. And we're on the same team. because we understand this is the body of Christ, and we're trying to win a broken city. And if God moves you on, that's fine. If that's how it happens, please don't leave. But if God does, if you do, but don't do it because you're bored. Don't do it because you've been offended. Don't do it because somebody kind of got up in your space a little bit. You've got to be committed through the good times and the bad times. That is how you grow. It's okay. We're going to rub each other wrong every now and again. If not, we're not being authentic. That's just how it works. But people hop around. They don't have any identity. They don't like accountability, and they don't like commitment. Listen, it feels good a lot of times. I call it the honeymoon phase. When you come to a church and you're a new visitor and you're coming from town and everybody's, hey, welcome, welcome, welcome. Here's a box of T-shirts and free stuff, whatever. You know, the other churches do. I don't think we do all that stuff. But there's a honeymoon phase. And then somebody, it's just a matter of time. They're going to either offend that person. The pastor's going to say something wrong. And the next thing you know, they're down at another church. They're hopping around. And that honeymoon phase is over. And they'll go out the back door. They rarely go out the front door. And I'm not saying there's not times where you need to move on. I've been a part of a church that I thought was toxic. Now, everybody's definition of toxic is a little different. But sometimes God will do it the right way. Again, you guys aren't allowed to leave. If y'all leave, I'm going with you. How about that? But just honor God. Honor the house. And I just think we need to get to a place where there's a deeper expectation mutually of commitment so we can grow. So we can grow. All right. So let me give you today. I have some more stuff, but I feel like, man, I'm kind of digging here a little bit, so I'm going to stop. You mean preach it? I'm going to read this last line. Church hopping every 5 to 7 years is not only not healthy, but it's not biblical. It's not biblical. It's just a matter of time. You're going to be bored, and you're going to be offended again and again and again. All right, that's enough for that. Everybody good?
1: Yeah.
0: All right, shake the person beside you. So you good? You awake? All right, five benefits, and I could have wrote an exhausted list. I did have a lot more. I said, let me trim this. Let me just drive home these five nails today. These are some benefits of connecting and committing yourself to our local church, which is Rise Church. And you guys are incredible, so you are easy to preach to today. Number one, your local church becomes your family. It becomes your family. I and Larissa absolutely, absolutely love you guys. We talk about you all the time in a good way. We talk about you. We pray about for you. I have six of us in my family. Y'all know, the ones that know me, I have a big family. We have nieces, nephews, cousins. We all live here in Rocky Mount. We're really close. I have a fantastic biological family. And most of them, five out of the six, go to Rise Church. One's the black sheep of the family. He lives in Wilmington. But we're all here. But you guys are my family. You guys are mine and Larissa's family. We pour our lives into this thing. It's not a career. This is not my job. This is my life. And you guys are part of it. And I've heard you say that this is your family as well. And we see it. So we do life together. It's nothing weird. I know that documentary, I won't even go mention this, that came out last week. It's not weird like that. Is part of the body of Christ. That's why we want you to get in a small group. That's why we want you to get connected relationally. So somebody once a week can say, hey, I'm checking on you. You doing all right? You okay? Is there something I can pray for you? Or, hey, I noticed I hadn't seen you at church in a few weeks. Everything go good? Okay, in your life. And somebody checking on you. Listen, let me tell you something. When we come together, it doesn't matter your race, doesn't matter your background, doesn't matter your social status, it doesn't matter whatever background, whatever career you have. When we come together and we lift our hands and we worship God, it is a powerful statement to the community that that's one church that has one vision and one spirit. It's a very powerful witnessing tool. We're the body of Christ. Back in the New Testament era, they changed the world that first three centuries because people, the Roman culture, the Greek culture, all those different pagan cultures, they could not understand how a group of believers could come together and have so much joy. It's like the more we persecute them, the happier they are. The more bad stuff happens, the more they come together and they serve each other and they love each other deeply. We've never seen anything like this. That was the local church, and it changed the world. Because people says, you know what? My religion don't offer that. Living for the state, living for the government doesn't offer that. The only thing that offers that is the local church. It's serving one another, being in a committed community. Number two, you become a part of a body. You become a part of a body. Listen, when you're part of the church, it moves us out of self-centeredness. All of a sudden, I'm not on my own anymore. I have to answer to somebody. And in this culture of the local church, we are expected, the culture is serving. I am here to serve. Now, with that, people will serve you. But that's the culture. I can't come in and say, well, I'm committed to my church, but I'm selfish and my eyes are on me. It's a sacrificial environment here. Everybody gives it back to God. We give it and lay down our lives for one another. Many Christians know John 3:16, but they're unaware of 1 John 3:16, which says Jesus Christ laid down his life for us, and we ought to lay down our lives for our brothers. That's what it says. Listen, you're never going to grow but so much just being a spectator, just sitting and being a passive spectator. We're all in this together, and you have to develop that culture over and over. Listen to this. Over 50 times in the New Testament, the phrase one another or each other is used. I'm going to give you a few of these. We're commanded to love each other, pray for each other, encourage each other, warn each other, greet each other, serve each other, teach each other, accept each other, honor each other, bear each other's burdens. Come on, somebody, that's a tough one. Forgive each other, submit to each other, and be devoted to each other. That's church membership. That's why we need to do it. It's a devotion. It's a commitment. It's a lot easier to say, you know what, I'm holy and I'm righteous and I'm set apart and I just do things on my own. I don't need to go to a church. Well, it's easy to do that if there's nobody around to call you out. It's easy to say that and walk around pious if there's nobody to get up in your space and challenge you from time to time. Let me say it another way. Sometimes our holiness needs to be tested. It's easy to fool ourselves thinking we're more mature than what we really are if nobody's checking in on us and challenging us. So let me ask you a little question. This is really going to get into meddling, but you'll like it. It'll hurt so good. Do you have anyone in your life right now who you allow to call out your blind spots? Is everybody in your circle afraid of you? Afraid you might snap, afraid you might freak out, afraid you might go ballistic. Are you moody and defensive when people start to tweak you a little bit? I am, but I do it anyway because I want to grow. Listen, real maturity can only be tested in committed relationships. There has to be a commitment. Iron sharpens iron. And sometimes you say, well, let the sparks fly because I want to be sharpened and I want to grow. We need more than the Bible in order to grow. We need other believers in our life and we need a church. You say amen. Number three, the body of Christ needs you. The body of Christ needs you. God has a unique role for each of us to play. And that's called your ministry. What is your ministry? Your ministry and where you serve might not be the same place. What drives you? What special gifts and talents? What passions has God placed in your heart? Listen, the local church is the place. It's the greenhouse where we discover our gifts. We develop our gifts and we practice and use our gifts to help one another. Listen, you may be here today and you have a wider ministry outside the church. Well, I don't really commit to a church. I might pop in every now and again, but I got this big ministry going on. And that's great. And I encourage people to get out in the city and create new ministries out in the community. But you still need to be committed under a covering of a house, of a local church. There's power in that. There's protection in that. Jesus has not promised to build your ministry, but he has promised to build his church. Number four, our church family keeps us from slipping. Now, I could have put backsliding up there, and it's the same thing, but I like that word slipping to kind of make my point today. Here's why, because none of us are immune to temptation. None of us are immune to temptation. God knows that each of us can be vulnerable at certain times. So he keeps us accountable. He keeps us in smaller circles. He keeps us committed so we can stay on track. Hebrews 10 verse 24, it says, let us consider how we can spur. Think about a spur. What do you do with a spur? Like a cowboy has a spur on his boot and the horse won't get moving. Ah, you know, we can spur one another on with love and good deeds. Do your job. You're made for more. Ah. Verse 25 says, not giving up meeting together. You gotta come together. You gotta do this thing collectively. You can't be just some random brick. You gotta come and assimilate, as some are in the habit of doing. That is a habit. It's something you gotta commit. It's something you gotta practice, and it's something you need to be pulled back in from time to time. It's easy to get out of the habit. He said, but if you do it, the culture is keep encouraging each other all the more until you see the day approaching. What is that day? That's Jesus. Until Jesus comes back, let's stay strong as the local church. Let's make sure one of us don't slip. Let's make sure we're spurring each other forward. We're encouraging one another. Listen, minding your own business or mind your own business is not a Christian phrase. We're all commanded. I'm not talking about meddling, maybe a little bit. But we're all commanded to be involved in each other's lives. Listen to what James 5 says. It says, my brothers and sisters, if one of you should wander from the truth and someone bring you back, bring that person back. He says, remember this. Whoever turns a sinner from their error of the way will save them from death and cover a multitude of sin. Aren't you glad somebody brought you back? Maybe there was a season of your life, man, you were on fire for God, and over time you drifted a little bit. But somebody loved you enough to say, where you been? What are you doing? Where you at? Can we meet? Can we pull you back in to where you need to be? Listen, that's our job as a church. It sounds controlling. It sounds almost, I don't want to be in that vulnerable situation where people, but I'm telling you, it's healthy. It's how you grow. Satan loves detached believers, those that are unplugged from the body. He targets those people. He targets those marriages, those that are unaccountable to their church family. Can you say amen? Amen. The church, the local church, provides another layer of spiritual covering. As I said earlier, whenever a child is born into a family, that family gathers around, nurtures, protects. When the same way, you're born into a family. And we're here and we're committed to each other to make sure nobody gets to you, that you're protected, that you're fed, and that you reach your potential. There's a difference between being a church attender and a church member. And the difference is commitment. Devotion. Attenders are spectators from the sideline, but members get involved with the ministry. They serve, they give, they tithe, they pray for fellow church members. Attenders are consumers, but members are contributors. Attenders want the benefits of the church without sharing responsibility. They act like couples who want to live together without a commitment to a forever marriage. The commitment, the key is commitment. Acts chapter 2, verse 42 said they devoted themselves. Look at it on the screen. They devoted themselves to, they committed themselves to the apostles' teaching, the fellowship, and the breaking of bread and to prayer. It was a devoted community. They were committed to one another. I'm not going anywhere. I'm here for you through the thick and the thin. When you become a Christian by committing yourself to Jesus Christ, but you become a church member by committing yourself to the body of believers. And the last one, the worship team wants to come. The church needs you. The church needs you. It needs what God has placed inside of you. There's people in this room. There's people who are going to come on Friend Day. And they're going to come and they're going to check this place out. And they're going to hear that God's doing a new thing at Rise Church. And they're going to say, man, I need something new in my life. And they're going to need to hear your story. They're going to need your encouragement. They're going to need your generosity. They're going to need you to pray for them. They're going to need your leadership and your advice giving. They're going to need your sympathy. They're going to need your wisdom, and they're going to need your faith. If you would, stand to your feet today. I want to close with this. Listen to me. 2,000 years ago, the very first church in history were gathered in an upper room in downtown Jerusalem. 120 unified believers were praying and worshiping and waiting. As they worshiped, the Spirit of God fell on them. They were in one accord. They were unified. As prophesied by the prophet Joel, the fire of God was poured out on his church. This was the birth of the church. This was the very beginning. This was the birth of the Church of Jesus Christ. And guess what? Today, that church is still going strong. The Spirit of God is still being poured out on his church. We're not just members of a church. We're part of a move of God. And I believe it won't be long for the return of Jesus Christ. And we need a spirit more than we've ever needed a spirit before. Joel says, in the last days, I will pour out my spirit. And young men will prophesy, and young men would, and old men would dream dreams, because they're made for more. And because God puts a dream in your heart and he awakens something fresh and new in your spirit, and all of a sudden dry bones come alive again. Come on. Dead dreams come alive again in Jesus' name. The church gets back motivated and connected, and vision is cast, and we understand that we're all of a part of one spirit. And that is what God is doing here today. God wants to empower us today. He wants to empower you, but he wants to empower us as the body of Christ. And I want us to go into a song of worship. We'll just do a little bit of the song, and I'm going to come back and pray at the end. But what I want you to focus on today is just being one of those believers in that upper room, worshiping, praying, waiting, and say, God, we just love you today. We're here to worship you. We are the body of Christ. We're waiting. We're longing for that day when Jesus Christ steps out on a cloud and comes and takes us home. But until that day, we're like those virgins that had the oil and they were waiting for the bridegroom. And let's just be the bridegroom this morning, and let's just worship God with our whole heart. Let's be in one accord this morning as we sing these songs together. This altar's open. We'll pray for needs in a little bit. Let's just worship. Let's just create a space where God can pour out his spirit and unify us today in one spirit today through our worship in Jesus' name. Let's worship together. Come on, focus on him.
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1: This is WDWG Rocky Mount Wilson Tarboro. Welcome to the Sunday morning worship service of First Baptist Church in Wilson. 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
0: It is good to be with you today. It's good to be in the house of the Lord. Amen?
1: Amen.
0: Whether you're worshiping in person, online, over the air, here for the 100th time, or here for the first time, it's good to be in the house of the Lord today. It's an exciting day to be in worship because there's a lot of new beginnings happening today. This evening at 5:30, children's activities, choirs, youth group is kicking off at 5:30. I hope you're ready and excited for that. It's also good because I heard that there was a new associate pastor for students around somewhere, and a little birdie whispered in my ear that he looks really young and good looking. Now, I may have misheard or just heard what I wanted to hear, but seriously though, it is good to be in the house of the Lord today. It's a good day to kick off worship, to kick off fall activities, to worship our Lord. I'd like to call on Deborah Harris, followed by Tim Rogers, to come and make two special announcements.
2: It is good to be in the house of the Lord, and it's good to have Brian with us. So we welcome him on his first Sunday. I'd like to call the church into a business meeting for the purpose of nominating a slate of deacons. If you do not have a ballot, please raise your hand and we will have one brought to you. Does anybody need ballots? Please note at the bottom of your ballot are the people who are not eligible to be voted on or to be nominated. There's a box here that you can put ballots in and in the narthex. And the business meeting will conclude at the end of this service. So be in prayer as you write down these nominations. And for those of you who are nominated, we pray that you will answer with a resounding yes to help serve our church.

0: Good morning. Every month we have a special missions focus, as you all know. And first of all, I want to say last month it was for homeless students in Wilson. And you all showed out. Monetarily, we raised more than $3,000 to support homeless students in Wilson, and we kind of overflowed their office and several adjoining offices with all kinds of supplies to give out to kids and families who don't have anything, but still present themselves to the school district in need of education, and your generosity will help the school district and those social workers help those families and those students, so thank you. And now I'll say, if I put my eyes on Jay, roll tape.
1: Having these people who really are angels come in, and literally they have made this the hardest thing that's ever happened in my life, made this the most amazing thing that's ever happened in my life. Your home is, it's everything. And losing that was really hard. So getting that given back to me, I'm having a hard time wrapping my head around it completely.
2: When the floodwaters of Hurricane Helene were finally silent, they left behind a landscape altered forever. For thousands of families, the place they called home was simply gone. Today, there is a new sound echoing across the mountains of Western North Carolina, the sound of hammers, backhoes, nail guns, and saws. It's the unmistakable sound of hope after the storm. Each day, volunteers span out from our five rebuild centers to restore not just walls and roofs, but lives. It's proof that love is louder than any storm.
3: I am overwhelmed. It's more than I thought. It's too good to be true. Because to have her in a safe place finally, and for her to actually have her dream that she's talked about forever come true, and I can see that, it's absolutely amazing. And all the work that everyone's done has been absolutely fantastic. I cannot thank you guys enough.
4: This house has been built not just by volunteers and not just by Baptist on Mission, but with the love of Christ. If you've got many more to build, please come and volunteer. Let us help rebuild Western North Carolina for the good of God.
2: Because of your gifts to the North Carolina Missions offering, the framework for Baptists on Mission is in place. This means that when disasters strike, 100% of your designated funds goes directly to that specific disaster. Thank you for making it possible for volunteers to live lives that are sent.
0: Hey, Jay, in the interest of time, we won't do two. Okay. This month and in October, our mission giving is going to Baptist on Mission. You just saw the video from Hurricane Helene 2 years ago. There is still years worth of work left to be done in the mountains of North Carolina and in Tennessee and in the other areas affected by Helene. And that's just a small portion of the work that Baptist on Mission does, not only here in the state, but around the world. They responded when Hurricane Michael hit Jamaica as a Cat 5. This year they've gone to Indiana, to a place you'd think, if you looked at it, floods happened here? Yeah, they did, and tore apart a lot of houses in northern Indianapolis. Baptist on Mission responds when there's crisis. There will be another hurricane in North Carolina. We have people that went, not last summer, but summer before last, up to the mountains. We took a work group and worked there for a week, and that's churches all over North Carolina and groups that do that. So please, this is the main way that Baptists and us can reach out to helping people who are in active crisis when a disaster hits. So that'll be the focus of giving For this month and in October. You can give through the yellow envelopes. There's some back in the narthex. You can give online, or you can just drop by the office and write out a check if you wish, and just put on the line for Baptist on Missions, Missions Giving. Thank you.
5: Would you join me in prayer? Oh, holy God, we give you thanks for the time and space to come and worship you today. This week, our journeys have taken us across many different directions. But right now, in this hour, you have brought our journeys to merge together as one. So God, as we worship you, we pray that you will clear our mind of distractions, center us on Jesus, and help us to, in all that we say and do, honor and glorify Christ. We're here to worship you. We're here to say that we love you. God, fill us with your Spirit. In Jesus' name, amen.
6: 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Bless the Lord, O my soul, and all that is within me. Bless his holy name. Bless the Lord, O my soul, and do not forget all his benefits. Who forgives all your iniquity, who heals all your diseases, who redeems you from the life from the pit, who crowns you with steadfast love and mercy, who satisfies you with good as long as you live, so that your mouth is renewed like the eagle's. The Lord works vindication and justice for all who are oppressed. He made known his ways to Moses, his acts to the people of Israel. The Lord is merciful and gracious, so to the anger and abounding in steadfast love. He will not always accuse, nor will he keep his anger forever. He does not deal with us according to our sins, nor repay us according to our iniquities. For as the heavens are high above the earth, so great is his steadfast love toward those who fear him. As the east is far from the west, so far he removes our transgressions from us. As a father has compassion for his children, so the Lord has compassion for those who fear him.

0: If there are any more kids who would like to join us up front, they can do so. Good morning. So I need you to help me out with something. What are some things that make you strong? Working out. What'd you say? Helping each other.
1: Vegetables.
0: Eating your vegetables.
1: Doing exercise.
0: Believing in God. You're getting somewhere on that one. So those are things that make us strong, right? If we eat our vegetables and we exercise, those make us physically strong. Now my second question, Willow, you're already on to this one. What are some things that make us strong in our faith in Jesus? Lizzie? The Holy Spirit. Yeah. God makes us strong. Elena? Being strong in God. Yeah. Believing. Yeah. Believing in God everywhere we go. What are some other things that can make us strong in our faith? I'll give you a hint. Praying, praising God. Lizzie? Helping people that need help. Baxter, did you have something you wanted to say? Yeah, praying to God, like if your friend had a broken leg, that their leg would get better. Yeah. Can reading this help you be strong in your faith?
2: Yes.
0: Yeah. Yeah, reading the Bible. Yeah, listening to God, not just when we're sad, all the time. God is always talking to us. We just have to listen for it. So these are all great ways that we can grow in our faith. Now, are we always going to feel strong all the time? No, not all the time. But just like you can grow more muscles and be strong by running or eating your vegetables or... What were you going to say? Yeah, it is hard to get up in the morning, but if we keep on doing it, then we'll get stronger. I promise. Yeah. Yeah, we can look for God's light, and that's a way that we can grow stronger in our faith. And so just like there's ways that we can grow muscles and grow strong that way, we can always grow stronger in our faith too by reading our Bible and praying and believing in God and doing the things that God told us to do. So will you pray with me? Dear God, I pray that you help us grow strong in our faith. Help us to read our Bibles, to pray, to praise you, and to do what you told us to do. Help us to grow stronger in our faith every day. It's in your name I pray. Amen.

0: Let us pray. Heavenly Father, we worship and adore you, Lord. Help us to learn to take you at your word. We have seen how it works, and you are good, and you are good in your promise. We give thanks for these offerings, and may they be used for your glory. In your holy name we pray. Amen.
1: As our master cajon player takes his position, I will tell you that the song we're about to do is called When We Are Living, and Somos del Señor. There is a stanza here in Spanish, and I cannot for the life of me figure out why Kelly asked me to sing it. But when you hear some Spanish, it's okay. It's not me losing my mind. So if you would like to turn in your hymnal to 265 to follow along, you're more than welcome to.

Well, the Lord be with you. I invite you to follow along as we're reading from Romans chapter 14. Romans chapter 14, we'll begin with verse 1 and we're going to read through verse 12. Romans chapter 14, beginning there with verse 1. Welcome those who are weak in faith, but not for the purpose of quarreling over opinions. Some believe in eating anything, while the weak eat only vegetables. Those who eat must not despise those who abstain, and those who abstain must not pass judgment on those who eat, for God has welcomed them. Who are you to pass judgment on servants of another? It is before their own Lord that they stand or fall, and they will be upheld, for the Lord is able to make them stand. Some judge one day to be better than another, while others judge all days to be alike. Let all be fully convinced in their own minds. Those who observe the day, observe it in honor of the Lord. And also those who eat, eat in honor of the Lord, since they give thanks to God, while those who abstain, abstain in honor of the Lord and give thanks to God. We do not live to ourselves, and we do not die to ourselves. If we live, we live to the Lord, and if we die, we die to the Lord. So then, whether we live or whether we die, we are the Lord's. For to this end Christ died and lived again, so that he might be Lord of both the dead and the living. Why do you pass judgment on your brother or sister? Or you, why do you despise your brother or sister? For we will all stand before the judgment seat of God. For it is written, as I live, says the Lord, every knee shall bow to me, and every tongue shall give praise to God. So then each of us will be accountable to God. The word of God for the people of God. Thanks be to God. Will you pray with me? Loving God, as we look around us, as we fully enter the world to which you have called us, as we relate to friends, family, and neighbors, we may notice all around us the troubles that confront us. We may notice the suffering that afflicts so many. We may notice the complexities of the problems that surround us. But, O Lord, when we pray, help us to remember that our praying is more than remembering needs around us. Our praying is remembering the character of the God who is present with us. And so, O Lord, as we pray with hope. We pray with hope for those who are hurting, who we call by name, friends and family, weighed down with care, struggling to manage life and their own crises of many sorts. We pray with hope for the needs in our community, for outdated systems that no longer serve, for neighbors that struggle to make ends meet, for community servants, oh God, overwhelmed with work. We pray with hope for those who are in positions of influence or power in our government, for competence, for excellence, for a passion for service and leadership. We pray with hope for the world, our mutual home, the earth, that it might be protected, stewarded, and shared, that the family of earth might find the desire to live in peace. We pray with hope for our own lives, that we be courageous enough to practice forgiveness of each other, restoration of relationships with one another, that we be gentle enough to practice forgiveness even of our own selves, seeking personal growth and understanding, that we may be generous enough to give thanks for restoration in the world where we see it. God, we pray with hope. So help us to understand that our praying is more than remembering needs around us. Our praying is remembering the character of the God who is always present with us. And so, Lord, help us. Help us to pray with hope. To pray with hope today with a gathered family of faith around the world in the way that Christ our Lord taught us to pray, say, Our Father, who art in heaven, hallowed be thy name. Thy kingdom come, thy will be done, on earth as it is in heaven. Give us this day our daily bread, and forgive us our trespasses, as we forgive those who trespass against us. And lead us not into temptation, but deliver us from evil. For thine is the kingdom, and the power, and the glory forever. Amen.
Well, we were split into groups. I hate group work, by the way, but we had to do it. We were split into groups, all given the same assignment. We had to create an order of worship from scratch. No guidelines given, just create an order of worship from scratch. And then we had to present it to the rest of the class and be ready to take questions, not just from the class, but from the professor as well. And we would have to explain the choices that we made. Now, I have to tell you, there were some, what's a good word for it, interesting presentations. There was one group that decided they were going to buck the usual trends of worship, offer no sermon. The preacher in me cringed a bit. Just a long reading of scripture and songs accompanied by a single guitar. Their justification was worship should be organic and spirit-led, not pre-planned or overthought. Part of me thought, I think their presentation was not so pre-planned or overthought. Then there was the group that leaned hard into the classical high church model with soaring organ pieces and fully robed choirs. Yes, choirs. They had more than one. They had a spot for a children's choir, and they told us to imagine them in full robes with those kind of collars that looked like they're on an oatmeal box. They performed a full hymn, and then the actual choir did a full hymn in Latin. We're Baptists. We don't know Latin. They didn't have a sermon, but instead a homily and a full list of the readings from the Revised Common Lectionary, and not the Lord's Supper and not communion, but the Eucharist. And all they believed their service, they said, it should be just shy of 90 minutes. So I thought today we would, no, I didn't, you go. Their justification. Traditions had value, carried centuries of embedded meaning, and connected one congregation with countless others across time and space. But then there was a group that my friend Jeff was a part of. They took a more whimsical approach. They created an entire superhero-themed service, with each movement of the service highlighting a specific aspect of comic book figures, trying to highlight the higher ideals of heroism with themes in the biblical text. To be honest, I think their justification had more to do with just trying to be different, trying to be unique, trying to stand out, in the hopes that their novelty would gain them something. But of course, there were a few groups who were a bit more middle of the road, with their orders of worship looking like they could have pulled them from any of dozens of churches around Central Texas. There was one group whose order of worship was missing something. They gave their presentation, went through the order of worship, and I noticed, so I raised my hand. I said, I'm sorry, when are you going to take up the offering? And they said, well, some folks might get offended if we ask for money, so we're just going to put a box at the exit and people can give it on their way out. Needless to say, the various group projects elicited lively conversation.

be taken up. I was almost run out on a rail one time when I said, what if we took up the offering after the invitation? That's not where it goes. Friends, I'm not laboring also under the delusion that the way we do things here at First Baptist satisfies every person's ideal or preference, though I'd like to think it's pretty good so far. Each of us brings our own ideas as to what is best, what we prefer, what we think is right, and there are times when those ideas are in opposition to the ideas of others, even others in the same congregation. And perhaps it goes without saying, but that's true when it comes to just about everything else these days. As we are in the midst of such divided times, times when we're finding more and more that every issue, every idea, every decision has a line drawn right down its center, and we have to choose which side to be on. And if we don't choose, we are told. And maybe that's why I find the words of the Apostle Paul this morning to be as timely as ever. Welcome those who are weak in faith, but not for the purpose of quarreling over opinions. Not for the purpose of quarreling over opinions. Now, Paul has some examples of these opinions in mind for us and for his readers in Rome. Some examples of opinions. Some of those opinions are about food. Some believe in eating anything while the weak only eat vegetables. Those who eat must not despise those who abstain, and those who abstain must not pass judgment on those who eat, for God has welcomed them. Now, if you don't think people have strong opinions about food, try to tell people in Texas that real barbecue is made from a pig and not a cow. Or, as I continue to learn but will bristle against, I think, for a while, that it's soaked in vinegar. Some of you are like, I'm going to get him after church, I can tell it. Tell a Southern grandma that her biscuits are just as good as the frozen ones, or the ones from the can are even better. People have opinions about food. But of course, Paul's words about food, these aren't about taste, but rather about spiritual cleanliness, about whether it was religiously appropriate to eat some foods. I can tell you other people have opinions about food, like what kind of bread to eat at communion, but we'll have another talk about that some other time. Paul talks in another letter about meat offered to idols in 1 Corinthians. So in short, Paul says, listen. It's not about one way being right or one way being wrong. God welcomes the one who eats and the one who doesn't, so quit fussing. But of course, it's not just food that they've got opinions about. Some judge one day to be better than another, while others judge all days to be alike. Let all be fully convinced in their own minds. Those who observe the day, observe it in honor of the Lord. Now, it should be pointed out, in case you are confused, this isn't an opinion about what day of the week is the best, or what day of the month is the best, or of the year, as if they had opinions about which holidays deserve more fuss than others, but rather about what day of the week one should recognize for worship, for reverence. Some in the Roman church were returning Jews, and they argued it was the Sabbath, sundown Friday to sundown Saturday. That's the appropriate day. While there were others who were choosing Sunday, the first day of the week, for worship. The Sabbath-siding folks leaned on tradition and scripture to claim that Saturday is the appropriate day for worship, while others held Sunday was the right one because it was the day of Christ's resurrection and every Sunday would be a little Easter. Both had good points. Both had valid arguments. Both saw the other as wrong. And both were told by Paul to cut it out.
Those who observe the day, observe it in honor of the Lord. Also those who eat, eat in honor of the Lord, since they give thanks to God. While those who abstain, abstain in honor of the Lord and give thanks to God. We do not live to ourselves, and we do not die to ourselves. If we live, we live to the Lord. If we

0: die, we die to the Lord. So then, whether we live or whether we die, we are the Lord's. Did you hear it? Did you hear? Whether we live or whether we die, we are the Lord's. In other words, Paul is trying to crack through the senseless existence of division by saying, look, at the end of the day, opinions are like teeth. Everybody's had at least one. And our opinions are not what saves us. Our opinions shouldn't be what drive us. Rather, what lies at the heart of who we are, our convictions, that should be what drives us, what motivates us. And as followers of Christ, our convictions ought to be grounded in the singular confession that Jesus is Lord. For it's written, Paul says, as I live, says the Lord, every knee shall bow to me and every tongue shall give praise to God. Now, right now, I can hear some of you. We don't do this a lot at First Baptist, so I'm going to imagine you're doing it in your mind. I can hear a lot of you going, amen. Amen. That's right. These people, those people with their opinions, right? It's always those people with their opinions. Those people with their opinions and their preferences, they need to get over it. Those people. Amen. And yet I know we all still get hung up on our opinions. We still get hung up on our preferences. And I know that most of us can even back up our opinions and our preferences with long-held traditions and chapter and verse of Scripture. But I also know just how detrimental clinging to our opinions can be when it comes to our faith and reflecting it to others, reflecting Christ in our lives. Maybe some of you have heard me talk about my friend Eric. Eric was a friend of mine I had known since the third grade. In Miss MacArthur's third grade class, there were three Erics: Eric Newsome, Eric Hughes, and Eric Capps. I won't tell you which one this one was, but I had known Eric since the third grade. I'd even gone to church with him for a little while, him and his little brother and his mom. There were a short time we all went to church together before they moved into town. I caught up with Eric when we were both going to community college there in our hometown. He asked me one day after class, could you give me a ride home, Chris? My mom took away my keys. My license has been suspended. I failed a breathalyzer. On the ride to his house, I asked him, what happened? How had he gone from this quiet guy who showed up early for Sunday school, this kind, gracious mother, to this hungover, hope-to-be redneck, bumming rides because his mom had to hide his keys? I expected him to say something like, well, you know, mom and dad got divorced, and that was kind of rough on us. The move to town, that wasn't really something I wanted to do. I expected him to say something about trauma at home, a bad breakup. I'd been dating this girl for a while, thought we were going to get married. No, she had other ideas. Thought maybe he'd say something about losing a job. Chris, I had a job, thought I was going to do it the rest of my life, and got away. It wasn't anything like that. Instead, I said, Eric, what was it, man? He said, well, if I really think about it, it all started when we went to the big church in town after moving. Now, he had been attending the youth group. He got involved a little bit. And then one day, he was walking out of the youth building into the sanctuary. When there, at the doors of the sanctuary, in a suit, handing out bulletins, was an older gentleman. And as Eric walked up, he reached out without saying a word and snatched the Alabama cap off of Eric's head, shoved it into his chest, and told him he better not see him come into church again with a hat on his head. Chris, he said, I knew then I wasn't going back, and I never did. Now, I don't particularly care what you think about wearing caps in the sanctuary. I knew my granddaddy for about 3 years of my life before he died, and to this day, if I have a cap on and walk under a door, I find myself reaching for the bib of that cap because I'm afraid granddaddy's going to come out of the grave. But here's the thing. Is it the sort of thing worth judging someone over? After all, isn't that what's really at the heart of so much of our quarreling over opinions? is judgment. If I think it's more holy to not eat meat, and yet you do, well, aren't I just a little bit holier than you? If I wear a coat and tie on Sunday, and you wear torn jeans and sneakers, I mean, doesn't that mean that I respect the Lord and His house just a little bit more than you? If I attend church every Sunday, go to Sunday school, read my Bible every day, pray over every meal, and little Debbie, I eat. If I keep the hair off my ears and my shirt tucked in, I mean, come on. I've got to be at least a little bit better, right? We do not live to ourselves. We do not die to ourselves. If we live, we live to the Lord, and if we die, we die to the Lord. So then, whether we live or whether we die, we are the Lord's. For to this end Christ died and lived again, so that he might be Lord of both the dead and the living. Why? Paul says, why do you pass judgment on your brother or sister? Or you, why do you despise your brother or sister? For we will all stand before the judgment seat of God. Did you notice whose seat it is? Whose seat it is from which to judge? It ain't mine. It's not my seat. I hate to break it to you. It's not yours either. It doesn't belong to a single person, preacher, pastor, or politician. It is the judgment seat of God and God alone. And yet we can't help ourselves. We have to have some criteria by which we can judge others so we can be sure at least we are better than somebody, so that when that day comes, whether we're standing in one long line leading up to some big chair with some white bearded man in it, so that when we stand in that line, we can look around and go, well, at least I'm better now. Friends, I'm afraid down that path, down that way of judgment, there is only destruction. Clarence Jordan put it this way: nothing will destroy a fellowship more quickly than to have within it a brother who carried around with him a folding judgment seat, which makes it possible for him to pass judgment on another anywhere, anytime. His tongue is usually loose on both ends with ball bearings in the middle. He goes on the theory that he makes himself bigger by making someone else smaller. Welcome those who are weak in faith, but not for the purpose of quarreling over opinions. This may be the hardest word for us to get these days, because we sure do love our opinions. We love our loyalties, our sides, our teams, our political parties. We are living in a time when families are splitting apart over what we call bodies of water. But at the end of the day, when the sun finally sets, when, as the old hymn says, when the roll is called up yonder, will any of it really matter? Will your opinions or preferences shape the world in a positive way for the kingdom of God? Will we come to understand that the lines we draw are only good at keeping people out and keeping us away from each other and from God? Will we come to see that it is, in fact, possible, and I would say, friends, necessary, that we all can live with our differences, understanding that at their core, so long as we pursue the call and the love of Christ, so long as we are acting out of obedience to Christ's call to love God and each other, there is really no difference we cannot overcome. Because the truth is, opinions are like teeth. Everybody's had at least one. But the call of Christ, the call to love, is over and beyond whatever preferences and opinions we might have. So I want to ask you, what things are you quarreling about with someone? What opinions do you keep that are keeping you from someone in your life right now? Maybe there's even someone in this very room with whom you need to be reconciled? What things both inside and outside of this place are you quarreling over even today? I want you to ask yourself this question. Am I trying to hold on to my opinion so that I might place myself above another? Or am I truly motivated?
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3: Hello, it's Pastor Stephen Duncan here. I want to say thank you for joining Webb's Chapel Baptist Church today for the service. I pray that you are blessed today.
4: All right, so we're going to continue our sermon series through Unshaken, Standing for God in a Compromising World. And we saw last week how things went. You just raise your hand as Jeff comes around if you need a ribbon, and he'll take care of you. And I won't think you're praising the Lord during service either, okay? But I want to kind of jump this sermon off a little bit differently. I want to ask you, is there anything that you have taught somebody to do and then they've turned around and done it? Have you ever showed somebody how to do something or how to fix something and then they go and do it exactly the way you told them and it works out? Isn't that great? Isn't that the best feeling? One of the things that I'm reminded of whenever I think back is my grandfather taught me a lot of things. He taught me how to do a garden, how to break the ground, how to weed. I've done a lot of weeding. He taught me how to plow, done a lot of plowing. And he taught me how to take care of the plants and how to trim back things. And other things that he taught me to do, I didn't right away understand why I needed to know them until I got a little bit older and I realized, hey, I know how to do that stuff because somebody took the time to show me. Now, if somebody had not taken the time to show me, then whenever I got older, I would not have the ability or the knowledge to do so. And so one of the greatest successes is not someone doing something better than you, but somebody doing what you have taught them. And so just like a father teaches their children or a mother teaches their daughter or even, I put on here, even a firefighter has to be shown how to do things and how to do things right, right? Austin, me and Austin are learning together. And so but somebody comes in and shows us how to do stuff so we don't put water on the wrong house because that would be ugly. Right? And so just the same way as a pastor would dive in and teach somebody how to open their Bible, how to pray and such as that, everyone starts somewhere and it starts with someone teaching them. See, we often think of ministry in terms of things that we accomplish. How many sermons did I preach? How many people were in church? But ministry is so much more than just what we accomplish. It's what we are preparing people to do. That's ministry, is what we're preparing people to do. And so Elijah has just come through one of the darkest moments in his history. He ran from Jezebel. He became discouraged. He even got to the point where he asked God to take his life. But he felt alone, and God was not finished with Elijah. And the first thing that God does after meeting Elijah at the mount is to send him to find a man named Elisha. Now, as we watch Elijah place his mantle upon Elisha, I want us to see a few truths here in this little passage. It's just a few verses. But I want to talk to y'all for just a little bit today on passing the mantle. Passing the mantle. Now, these are going to be our mantles today, so I hope everybody's got one. If you don't, just keep your hand raised. No, thank you, praising the Lord. We got a few up here on the front row here. So let's jump into our passage. 1 Kings chapter 19, beginning in verse 19. Y'all stand with me for the reading of God's word as we jump into verse 19 of 1 Kings 19. So he departed from there and found Elisha, the son of Shaphat, who was plowing with 12 yoke of oxen before him. And he was with the 12th. Then Elijah passed by him, threw his mantle on him, and he left the oxen. And then he left the oxen and ran to Elijah and said, "Please let me kiss my father and my mother, and then I will follow you." And he said to him, "Go back again, for whatever have I done to you?" So Elisha turned back from him and took a yoke of oxen and slaughtered them and boiled their flesh using the oxen's equipment and gave it to the people, and they ate. Then he arose and followed Elijah and became his servant. Let's pray. Heavenly Father, God, we just thank you so much for this time, for this moment, Lord, that we can just open up your word, and Lord, that we can take from these passages, Lord, an application to what we need to be doing, Lord. Are we willing to pass the mantle? And so, Father, help us as we dive in here, Lord, that you would only allow what you would have to go forward. Let any idle word fall to the ground. And Father, I thank you for this yet another opportunity, Lord. I pray that you just preach me as a dying man to dying people, for that's all I am and all I ever will be. And so, Father, let everything that's said and done bring honor and glory to your name. We ask it in the precious name of Jesus. And all of God's people said, amen. You may be seated. So we jump into this little passage here, and we talk about passing the mantle, and we talk about, you know, teaching that next generation or teaching the other folks what they need to know. And now we see that Elijah has come almost to the end of his rope, and God has reminded him, like, hey, listen, Elijah, everything's not about you. I've got 7,000 people that have yet to bow their knee to the God of Baal. And so he says that he sends him down here, and he sends him on by Elisha. And so what we see here is God's work goes on. Amen. God's work goes on. In verse 19, so he departed from there and found Elisha the son. So we know that even though he departed from there, Elijah's ministry was not the end of God's plan. God had a continuation of the plan. There was not only me and I can only do it and I'm the only one that can get it. But he has a continuation. Elijah had experienced some discouragement, but he thought everything depended on him. He thought everything was on him. He said, "Lord, if this is it, Lord, let me go." But God had a purpose that was bigger than one person. And by the way, God has a purpose that's bigger than one church. Amen. We're not in it because we want to be the biggest church. We want to be the most impactful church. Right? And so we know that God's plan is always bigger than just one person. It's bigger than one church because the church doesn't belong to us. Amen? If you don't know, I'm here to tell you, it isn't ours. It's His. It belongs to Him. And all we're doing is here to make much of the name of Jesus. And so God's always working beyond what we can see. See, Elijah saw a nation in rebellion. How many of y'all turned the news on before you left work? Amen. We see what the news tells us. We see what all's going on. And we can even become depressed. Amen. We see all the bad things that are going on. But God sees something that we don't see. God sees beyond what the news is going. God sees beyond what we can fathom. And so what we have to understand is that God was working beyond what Elijah could see. See, Elijah was down on himself. Because let's get real now. Elijah had that mentality. If it's going to get done, it's going to have to be him that does it. Now, I know we don't have that mentality around here, amen? Elijah's depressed because he's not seeing God's plan. He's seeing his plan. He's seeing, man, I can't do all this. And he's correct, but God can. Many times, even in church work, we think, well, if it's going to get done, I've got to do it. And if it's going to be done right, it's going to have to be done by me. Right? How many times have we had that attitude? Because the way we do it's the right way, right? And the way it's got to be done, it's got to be done the exact way we do it, right? Because that's why we can't allow this younger generation to come in and do anything, because we do it right and they do it wrong. Am I preaching to somebody? That's all right. You can put your feet up in the pew. I'm still going to jump higher. Because Elijah had this idea that the ministry's on him and woe is me and God's going to have to do this and God's going to, but his purposes did not depend on his ability. Our purposes depend on God's ability. And as a church, if we get caught up looking inward at us and say, well, if Bradley don't teach that Sunday school class, nobody's going to teach it. And if that's our attitude, you're correct. Amen. I'm going to preach today, all right? And if we think we're the only ones that can do something, then we can lead ourselves to our own funeral. Amen. I love you, church. Y'all ain't going to give me another Sunday off, are you? But Elijah went away from there. He followed what God had called him to do. See, our responsibility is not to make ourselves indispensable. We're to make our responsibility is to be faithful. I've heard so many times, and even as a pastor, even before I was a pastor, that we have this gripe. Can I say it? Are y'all gonna get mad? The old ones against the young ones, or the new ones against the other ones, my group against that group. They ain't coming in here and changing things at my church. Because we've got the copyright on how to do everything right. See, our responsibility is not to be indispensable. Our responsibility is to make disciples that are making disciples. So we see that Elijah has now realized his purposes are bigger. And now we see Elisha's call. He passed by him and cast his mantle upon him. Elijah had to be willing to go before his mantle could be cast. Now, y'all get in the truck with me, all right? Listen to me. Elijah had to be willing to go before his mantle could be cast. We got to be willing to get out of our comfort zone and go to where God has us to go before our mantle can be cast. Now, let's look at Elijah. We see Elijah's call, and he passed by him and cast his mantle. Elijah was doing what? Elijah was doing regular old work. He was just plowing the field, minding his own business, up to no good. Probably had a podcast of... No, I'm just kidding on that part. He was being faithful with what he knew to do at that time. Elisha, by the way, was not over there with a... Can I steal this? Thank you. Elisha was not over there on the side of the thing going, will you disciple me? Will you disciple me? Hey, okay, fine then. Will you disciple me? Hey, will you take me under your wing? Will you disciple me? Hey, is anybody willing to disciple me? How many of y'all ever picked up a disciple doing that? No, he was going about his regular daily business, plowing the fields, probably behind the Briggs and Stratton Oxygen. Some of y'all got that, some of y'all didn't. But he was found in the middle of a regular day, and he was not standing on a platform. He was not looking for attention. He was working. See, God often calls people doing ordinary things to do extraordinary things. Because our vision may be right here on what this is going on. But God sees beyond what we can see. Now, who knew? Who knew? We were talking about this morning. Amy got me talking about how mean I was, or how mean I used to be. Who knew that a mean old 16, 17-year-old boy that was getting caught for smoking and getting paddlings would ever be a pastor of a church? God did. Now, if you would have told that 17-year-old boy, hey, you're going to be a pastor one day, I'd have laughed in your face. And probably said some other things. Because I didn't have the vision that God had. And so now we see Elijah just minding his own business. He's plowing the fields. And he comes by and he says, hey, I'm casting my mantle upon you. Elisha was plowing. David was keeping sheep. Peter and Andrew were fishing. And Matthew was collecting taxes when Jesus called him. God doesn't require somebody to become extraordinary. Before he calls them, he expects them to be ordinary and be teachable. See, Elisha's call And that mantle represented Elijah's prophetic office. So he was calling him to serve. Now, I got a question. Y'all going to answer it right. Because 9 a.m. didn't. Mm-mm. And Rhonda, you're not allowed to answer. What does it mean to be called to the ministry? Oh, Lord have mercy, y'all. We're going to bring back coffee. What does it mean to be called to the ministry? What's most people's mind go to? Do what? Preaching. Thank you. You weren't at 9 a.m. Okay, you didn't cheat. All right. Everybody's mind goes to preaching, don't it? Well, he's called to the ministry. He's called to preach. Wrong. Do you know what being called to the ministry is? Being called to do what your Christian duty is. Amen. Being called to preach, you know what that's called? Being called to preach. It's simple, folks. We've lumped it under being called to ministry because a lot of us want to slide under the radar and say, I ain't called to preach, so I ain't called to ministry. Can I tell you today that stops? If you have been born again, redeemed and saved by the blood of Jesus Christ, you have been called to ministry. You have been called to ministry. I don't know what ministry you're called to. It might be teaching a Sunday school. It might be discipling. It may be a prayer warrior. It may be whatever it is. But God has called you to ministry. He didn't save you so you could warm a pew somewhere. He called you to the ministry of God's word. The first ministry is what? The gospel. We're all called to tell the gospel. That's the calling that he's put upon you. If you have been changed and transformed by the gospel of Jesus Christ, it is your call to tell others. And so we see this. We see that the call was given and it came through other people helping them. By the way, even in church, whenever there's someone says, "Hey, I feel called to preach," how do we decide whether they're called to preach? Southern Baptist, I am ashamed of you all right now. We let them preach. Thank you. Goodness. I don't know. We look at them. We let them preach to see if they have the gift to preach, see if they have the ability to preach. And then we say what? Or we say what? God's got his hand on that boy. Notice I said boy. And we support them. We stand behind them and say, "Hey, God's got his mantle on that one. He can preach." And then the others, we just go, "You keep studying." Ain't that right? But we say, "Bless their hearts" first. Because that's the Southern thing to do. Bless your heart. You couldn't preach your way out of a wet paper bag. But then we see that Elisha's plans were interrupted. See, Elisha had a future. He had a field. He had oxen. He had responsibility. But God's call changed his direction. And then we see his response. What was Elisha's response? He arose and went after Elijah. There in verse 20. He arose and went after Elijah. Elisha did not merely admire Elijah. And y'all forgive me. My suhs and juhs are getting mixed up. Elisha did not merely admire Elijah, he went after him. See, biblical discipleship produces imitation. You can admire someone's faithfulness without becoming faithful. You can admire someone's prayer life without ever praying. You can admire someone's biblical knowledge without ever becoming biblically literate. The difference is when you begin to follow after them, you begin to imitate them. So that idea that he arose and went after is, stand up there, Ralph. You go wherever you're going to go. I'm going to follow you, okay? I'm going to show imitation. Go ahead. When you stop, I'll stop. What you want me to do now? Follow you. I'm following you. See, Elijah wasn't sitting over there going, "Let's see just how he studies. Let's just," he was following him. He went up, arose. I can't sit down there. There's no room. But he arose and immediately followed after Elijah. He didn't sit there and say, let's study up these things. He said he arose and followed after him. So what does that call? Whenever he put the mantle on him, that meant from there forward that he was to follow him, that he was to chase after him, that he was to imitate him and do everything that he did. And so how important was it for Elijah to stay faithful? Because he had someone following him. Some of us think, well, man, I don't have to worry about that. I don't have to do this, that, and the other. Can I tell you something? Whether you're being faithful or unfaithful, somebody's watching you. Careful, you're being somebody worth imitating. He didn't merely admire him. And Elisha counted the cost. He killed all of his oxen. He used the wooden equipment to cook the meat. And this is how we know that Elisha was Baptist. He had a meal afterwards and invited all the people together. I mean, where else would you find that in church history? In the Baptist. But why? Why did he do that? Why did he kill his oxen? Why did he do all this? Because there was a cost. There was a cost. And so what he was doing by killing his oxen is he was taking away any opportunity for him to turn back. Y'all have heard the story of Cortez and his ships, and there's a lot better examples out there, but he was said to have burnt the ships so that they couldn't retreat. There's a cost to following Christ. No one fully follows Christ with one foot in the world and one foot in the church. One foot in the world and one foot in the church, you're just a religious church member. Fully in and fully following as a disciple. That's what we're to make. That's who we're to cast our mantle on. Problem is, we love to complain about how our church needs disciples, our young people need mentors, our men need to grow, our women need to be this, and our next generation needs leadership. But who's going to teach them? Who's going to show them? I love this example. I'm going to get an email on this, and that's all right. I hear this a lot about the next generation. Boy, this next generation, et cetera, et cetera. Boy, they don't do this, and they don't do that, and they don't do this, and oh, I can't get them to do nothing. Let me give y'all an example. Somebody's going to get mad over this, but let me tell you something. I love you. Okay? I love you. Let's just say I had a business and I was in the lawn mowing business and I hired me some fellas straight out of high school. No lawn mowing, nothing. They didn't know a thing about lawn mowing or lawn care, shall we say, lawn maintenance. And let's say I took these guys and I gave them lawn mowers, I gave them rakes, I gave them blow pack blowers, whatever you call them. Blowers, yeah. Backpack blowers. And I sent them out, and I put my stamp of approval on them. I said, boy, he's going to do you good. And they go over to Ralph's house, and they get out there, and they get their stuff, and it looks like Jeff Jeffries come through there with a bulldozer. Whose fault's that? Wait a minute, church. What we're doing is we're blaming the people we sent out. Come on. We're blaming the ones we sent out for their lack of discipleship on us. I love you, church. If we want to see people more dedicated, more faithful, then we need to show them. We need to be that example. We need to, lost my mantle. We need to be willing to cast our mantle. We can't complain about the younger people not doing stuff if we're not willing to take the time to show them. Far too many of the churches spend far too much time trying to make themselves indispensable than we do raising up the next generation. See, Elisha was counting the cost. To be a disciple, he had to leave some things behind. He had to leave the field, the oxen, the life he had known. It involved surrender. Some people need to surrender themselves to Christ in repentance, and others need to surrender their pride to Christ. The discipleship will always require sacrifice. Elisha did not begin his ministry with a title. He did not begin his ministry on a platform. Before Elijah would publicly stand as a prophet, he had to learn privately with a towel. How many of y'all know how to what that means? Jesus showed his disciples how to serve. And how did he do that? By washing their feet. How else would they have known to do it without the leader showing them how? See, you'll never be a good leader until you become a better follower. Followers make good leaders. If you feel like you've reached your pinnacle and you're no longer teachable, then you're probably in a great position to have someone disciple you. Faithful discipleship requires investment. So many people want a platform without the process, a spotlight without the sweat, and a position without the preparation. But there's an investment that has to come. Elijah had to give something away, his time, his knowledge, his experience, his influence. We cannot disciple others without giving something of ourselves away. Every generation has a responsibility to pass it on. Every generation has a responsibility to teach them. We can't say young people just don't know their Bible anymore if we're not willing to sit down and teach them. We can't complain about nobody wants to serve if we never allow them to serve. And we can't say there's not any leaders if we refuse to develop them. If we want faithful Christians tomorrow, we have to decide that we're going to disciple them today. That's going to take time. That's going to take us coming to the point where we're willing to cast our mantle, cast our time, cast our talents to raise somebody up. My point as a pastor is not to raise up men that preach like me. My point as a pastor is to raise up men that preach better than me. I don't want a bunch of mediocre pastors that stay under me. I want some fantastic pastors that go and do beyond what I could ever think or imagine for them. I've said this many times. If anything, I'd rather be Billy Graham's pastor than be Billy Graham. I'd rather be the one that's putting out those faithful people than to have the spotlight on me. So we see Elijah has responded. We see there's a cost for following. But we also know that his mantle points Elisha toward a greater reality. Jesus is the one that makes these disciples. It's because we are blood-bought, born-again believers that we can stand here saying that we have something worth passing on. Can I tell you, one of the greatest things that you have to pass on is the good news of Christ. Amen. Because if you don't first know him, you can't show him. You can't tell other people about something you've never experienced. So here's my conclusion today. This story reminds us that God is bigger than one man. He's bigger than one church, and he's bigger than one area. Elijah was tired. He was discouraged, but he was not alone. God was preparing the next generation. Can I tell you something? Church, do me a favor. Look to your left and look to your right. God is preparing the next generation. How many of y'all know how to teach a Sunday school class? Or you've done it before. I'm sorry. I'm not trying to get you to be prideful. How many has taught Sunday school before? Amen. Take your mantle up. Take your mantle up. How many of y'all have taught Sunday school class before? How many of y'all have ever led a Bible study? How many of y'all have ever talked to somebody about Jesus? How many of y'all have ever know what it means to be faithful to something at church? How many of y'all know what it means to be redeemed by Jesus Christ, to be covered under his blood? How many of y'all know what it means to experience the Holy Spirit moving in your heart? How many of y'all know that it is through these experiences and through these faithfulness that our mantles have been built? But God never intended for you to keep that mantle. God intended for you to pass that mantle on to someone else. If we hold all of these things to ourselves, we have a response that we can do. And a lot of churches are doing this all over. We say, man, I know how to do these things. I know how to do that. I know how to lead someone to Christ. I know how to do a Bible study. I know how to do this. And man, I've seen what God can do. I've seen God move. I've seen baptisms that have turned into these. I've seen God heal people. I've seen do this. But that's all right. I'm going to put it right here. I know it, I've seen it, I've felt it, but it's here. God didn't mean for you to do that. God meant for you to say, hey, you're the youngest one up here, I'm sorry. I was going to do Ralph, but they'd make fun of me. Come here, Ralph. Come here, Bradley. Jeff. I'm going to use these men as an example because Jeff loves being on camera. You've seen God do things that only you can explain. You've seen God move. You have wisdom. You have knowledge. You have things that God has put in your heart. You have seen God work through those Bible studies. You've seen God increase in your Sunday school. You've seen God give you more ministry than you know what to do with. You've seen God take your heart and turn it into something that was bigger than you could ever think or imagine. I love you, men. But how selfish of us to think we need to keep it to ourselves. Church, how selfish do we have to be to say, no, I've lost my mantle again. Thank you. How selfish of me to put it away when I should be going and saying, brother, I see God's hand on you. I'm going to see you through this. And here's the only thing I'm going to require of you. Follow me. Don't drop that. See, God didn't bless me with things and bless me with the things that He's given me so I could hold them. He blessed me so I could be as a conduit and just let it flow out to others. Give me my mantle back there. Thank you. Y'all can be seated. Church, I want to talk to three groups here. For the older believers, don't retire from discipleship. Some of y'all here have this excuse and this thing I've heard. Well, preacher, I'm just old. Let some of them younger ones do it. Them younger ones don't have the wisdom, experience, testimony, and faithfulness that you have. And they need it. For the younger guys, don't despise the opportunity to learn from somebody. Follow, serve, listen, learn, and grow. Follow, serve, listen, learn, and grow. That's a little song. You can jingle. Put it in your head. Follow, serve, listen, learn, and grow. Because I'm going to tell you something. There's coming a day when somebody else is not going to be there to do it for you. There's coming a day when it's going to be you they're calling upon.
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Well, hello, everybody. Welcome to another Sunday afternoon right here, y'all. And you are listening to Now Real Country with Russ Varnell right here on 98.5 The Big Dog, the greatest country station this side of the Mississippi. And we are so excited. Today is going to be a very, very special 4 hours for a couple of different reasons. Well, for 3 reasons, because it is every Sunday when we're here with you on The Big Dog. And because today, throughout the show, we're going to be doing a George Jones theme tribute, because yesterday was Opossum's birthday. Yesterday was George Jones's birthday, the greatest country singer of all time, in my personal humble opinion. George Jones would have been 95 years old yesterday. We're going to be talking about George and that all throughout the day's show. But the third reason, and probably the biggest reason for today being a very, very special episode of Real Country with Russ Varnell, because we have now been on the air for 3 years right here on The Big Dog, been bringing you the best in real country music for 3 years, every single Sunday afternoon from 5 o'clock until 9 o'clock, y'all. How about that, y'all? Unbelievable. Some folks said we wouldn't make it 3 hours, literally, or 3 shows, and we've been on 3 years, and we sure do appreciate it. Couldn't do it without the powers to be here at The Big Dog. Love to thank Mr. Bullock and everybody at The Big Dog for believing in me and giving me a great show here on Sunday night. And love to thank you, the listeners. Couldn't do it without each and every single one of y'all. And every single year, we started our very, very first show 3 years ago today with this song. And every year on my anniversary of this show, whatever Sunday that falls on, we start the show with this song, too. We're going to do it every year. It seems to be our little good luck charm. Here is Ernest Tubb and all the Texas Troubadours. And one more time, let's walk that floor over you.

Doggone you, that's Ernest Tubb and all the Texas Troubadours right there, y'all, with Walking the Floor Over You. It don't get much better than that, y'all. Ernest Tubb, one of the greatest country singers of all time in the history of country music, no doubt about it. And I'll tell you what, let's tie it all in. You know, Ernest Tubb was so instrumental, along with the Wilburn Brothers, Teddy and Doyle, for really helping Loretta Lynn get her started. It was Ernest Tubb that helped Loretta get on the Grand Ole Opry, and first of all, put her on the Ernest Tubb Midnight Jamboree that I've been proud to say that I've appeared on four different times, and I've hosted it twice. But Loretta got on there, and boy, and next thing you know, she got on the Grand Ole Opry, and next thing you know, she's a legendary country music star. And a lot of people don't remember that Ernest was Loretta Lynn's very first duet partner. Before Loretta and Conway ever thought about teaming up, it was Ernest and Loretta. But let's go back, y'all, and hear the song that Loretta Lynn did on that Ernest Tubb Midnight Jamboree, when Ernest put her on there, when Loretta was brand new, little kid coming to town trying to make it. And her very first song, y'all, she rode around with her husband Mooney to all kinds of radio stations carrying around her 45 record of this, and boy, it made it on the charts, got all the way up into the top 20 on the Billboard Country Charts. So Loretta Lynn's first appearance on the Billboard Country Charts in 1960, because she was a honky-tonk girl, and that's the name of this song. Here's Loretta. All right, this is going to be a good one, y'all. I tell you what, we're going to have a good time today. I want to thank all of y'all for being with us. And, boy, just sit back, relax. It's going to be a good one. Here is Loretta Lynn and all the coal miners, and I'm a honky-tonk girl.

That is Loretta Lynn and the Coal Miners right there with Loretta Lynn's very, very first hit record right there, y'all. The very first record she ever recorded, and it was a hit right out of the box, y'all. I'm a honky-tonk girl, and she was and forever will be. And I'm a honky-tonk man, ain't no doubt about it. Let's put the honky-tonk girl together with one of the kings of honky-tonk right here. We talked about them having a duet career, and they had a lot of good songs, made several great albums, Ernest Tubb and Loretta Lynn, but no song will ever be remembered for them more than this one will. And man, what a great song it was. A lot of people have recorded this song through the years, but nobody did it any better or had more success with it than Ernest Tubb and Loretta Lynn. Here is Ernest, the Texas troubadour, and Loretta Lynn, the coal miner's daughter, and the story of Sweet Thing.

That is Loretta Lynn and the Texas Troubadour right there, Mr. Ernest Tubb, y'all. And that, you know, that song was a big hit for Ernest Tubb and Loretta Lynn. Like I said, a lot of people have redone that song. I've even done that song on some shows with my old buddy, Miss Joy Williams, or Joy Crider. And I tell you what, in fact, we played our version of that a few months ago on this show. But anyway, we're going to play a song by me and Joy here in just a little bit, but we got to make it tie in. And the guy that wrote Sweet Thing right there for Ernest Tubb and Loretta Lynn, he was quite a singer himself, had quite the country music career. Mr. Nat Stuckey wrote that song, and wrote Sweet Thing for Ernest and Loretta, and he wrote Papa Top that Jim Ed Brown recorded and had a big hit with. Later on, Alan Jackson even re-recorded and brought it back to the top of the charts again. Wrote Waiting in Your Welfare Line with Buck Owens and Don Rich, and he even wrote on the other hand, or Digging Up Bones for Randy Travis. But yeah, we talked about that before. And Nat Stuckey wrote a lot of great country songs, y'all. And he wrote this one here, too. The same guy that wrote Sweet Thing we just heard Ernest and Loretta do, wrote this one. This is kind of wild. This may be where Sweet Thing was at, in that bar room that she had to go find her Sweet Thing and get him away from that woman. And here is Mr. Nat Stuckey. Maybe they were hanging out at Joe and Mabel's 12th Street Bar and Grill. That's the name of this song. Check this out. Song.

every bar and grill. That is late great Nat Stuckey right there with down at Joe and Mabel's 12th Street Bar and Grill, son. I'll tell you what, I bet if you go down to Joe and Mabel's 12th Street Bar and Grill, they'll tell you to come on in. In fact, that's the name of this song. We got a request from a gentleman during the week. He said, Russ, you got to play more Patsy Cline. Well, I'm about to take care of it right now. Here is Patsy Cline with a song I bet you might not have ever heard by Patsy, one we've never played. Here's Patsy Cline saying just what they say at Joe and Mabel's 12th Street Bar and Grill when you get there. Come on in. And that's what we say right here on Real Country with Russ Varnell on the Big Dog. Come on in and have some fun today, y'all.

That is Miss Patsy Cline right there. Y'all would come on in, sit right down, and make yourself at home. Son, I love it right there. That is some good stuff, y'all. And I tell you what, oh, man, we love each and every one of y'all, and thank you all for tuning in today right here on Real Country with Russ Varnell on the Big Dog as we celebrate our third-year anniversary, y'all. And we couldn't do this show without you, our loyal listeners. And we're going to be hearing from a lot of y'all today, so stay tuned for that. And we'll start doing that in just a few minutes. Got a lot of people wanting to wish us a happy anniversary right here on the Big Dog. But we could not do this show, could not stay on the air without our loyal sponsors and advertisers. And we got so many of them. We're so proud to have each and every one of them. I mean, you need to patronize all of them because that is how we bring this real country music to you each and every week, y'all. And I tell you what, I wouldn't even let them advertise with us if I didn't believe in them. 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We're going to talk about each and every one of them here in just a few minutes. But we got to talk about my buddy, Mr. Mark Silverthorn and Silverthorn Properties, y'all. 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Now, I'll tell you what, they do all kinds of

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I went to their office. I got to tell you, it is a great place. 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We played fetch back and forth. 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And check them out at their website, WilsonHomesForRent.com. You'll be so glad you did. Now, guys, I tell you what, today's a special show because not only is it our third year anniversary that we're going to be talking more and more about as this show progresses, but it is also, yesterday was the birthday of the legend, Mr. George Possum Jones. And no way to start this off talking about George Jones and without doing this song right here, y'all. This is the song that put George Jones on the map, y'all. In the 50s, y'all, this was George Jones's very, very first hit. And, man, this is really a kind of almost a rockabilly song. And we'll talk more about that here in just a minute, too. But here is George Jones. As we're going to remember George Jones all 4 hours of the day's show, throughout the show, and tie in some stories and some songs about George. But this is what got George started right here, y'all. Here is the original 1950s version of George Jones doing White Lightning song.

0: Hey, this is Kevin Lamb of Parker's Barbecue. I'd like to congratulate Russ on 3 years of his country music show on 98.5, and I'm putting on the dog.
1: Oh, that is my buddy right there, y'all, Mr. Kevin Lamb, one of the owners and proprietors of Parker's Barbecue right there. The one, the only, the legendary, the only original Parker's Barbecue. Often imitated, but never, ever duplicated, y'all. Parker's Barbecue, Highway 301 South in Wilson, y'all. Go get you some of the world's greatest fried chicken you'll ever eat in your life, y'all, and the barbecue will melt right in your mouth. Son, I tell you what, make you want to jump up and holler almost, y'all. It's so good. And Parker's Barbecue has been there since 1946, y'all. They ain't going nowhere. They just get better with time, just like a fine wine, y'all. Go get you the world's greatest fried chicken barbecue, the world's greatest barbecue chicken, y'all, with that special Parker's Barbecue chicken sauce. Not to mention the brunch stew, which is my absolute favorite, y'all. And the hush puppies, the corn sticks, the coleslaw, boiled potatoes, string beans, and wash it all down with some of that legendary Parker's Barbecue sweet iced tea. It's some kind of good. I wish I had some right now. And don't forget, they also got seafood, y'all. They got flounder, catfish, shrimp, oysters. Oyster stew, and they got brand new items on the menu at Parker's Barbecue. They got macaroni and cheese. They got fried okra. It is good. I had some just this past week. I wish I had some right now. And man, they got ice cold lemonade, y'all. They got fried chicken tenders. They have got all kinds of stuff right there at Parker's Barbecue in Highway 301 South in Wilson. 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But if you don't have time to sit down and visit with them, well, give them a call at 252-237-0972. 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And order yours and I'll have it hot, packed, and ready for you when you get there. It'll be just as good when you get home with it, y'all. And go see them, y'all. And while you're there, check them out, y'all. They got a brand new book all about Parker's, The History of Parker's Barbecue. I've got mine. I got mine autographed by all three owners, Kevin Lamb, Donald Williams, and Eric Lepard. Go see any of Kevin, Eric, Donald, Chris Borkin, or any and all the fine staff at Parker's Barbecue, Highway 301 South in Wilson. When you do, let them know you're there because you heard them right here on Real Country with Russ Varnell. Or else, but on the Big Dog, son.
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1: Oh, thank you so much, y'all. We are so glad that y'all are tuning in right here for Real Country with Russ Varnell right here on The Big Dog. We're celebrating our third year anniversary right here today, y'all. And I tell you what, we couldn't be happier than to have you right along with us. Now, right before that commercial break, we played George Jones, a possum right there, and all the Jones boys doing George's very first number one hit in 1959. Now, George had had a few other hits before that, but not a number one, and that was George's very first number one hit, White Lightning. If that sounded a little bit rockabilly to you, well, there's a reason why, because it was. And a lot of people don't know that White Lightning that George Jones took to the top of the country music charts was written by none other than Mr. J.P. Richards. And now you say, Russ, who is J.P. Richardson? Well, J.P. Richardson was better known as the Big Bopper, who tragically lost his life along with Buddy Holly and Ritchie Valens in the tragic plane crash that same year that George Jones took that song to the number one position on the country charts. It was the same year that the Big Bopper passed away with Buddy Holly and Ritchie Valens. And let's tie it all in together. Since the Big Bopper wrote that one for George Jones, and even the Big Bopper even recorded a version of that as well, let's go back and play the Big Bopper's number one monster hit he had when he was touring with Buddy Holly and Ritchie Valens on that ill-fated cold night from the winter dance party. Here is Big Bopper, the writer of George Jones's White Lightning. I bet you know this one. I think we got a phone call. Listen.
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0: to make me act so funny, make me spend my money, make me feel real loose, like a long-necked goose or like a girl. 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
1: What's that, honey? 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

0: seduce her like a girl. 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
1: This is Brent Strickland. Cynthia and I want to wish our friend Russ Varnell a very happy 3-year anniversary of being on the Big Dog radio station 98.5, playing real country music each week. We thank you for all your efforts to putting this show together. And we thank you so much. God bless you.
2: All right. Thank y'all so much, y'all. I tell you what, we love hearing from each and every one of y'all. And we're hearing from a bunch of you. And, man, I tell you what, a lot of people sending me voice text messages or Facebook messages letting us know who you are and where you are and how you enjoy listening. And I love Brent and Cynthia Strickland right there from Lewisburg, North Carolina. And we appreciate y'all reaching out to us, Brent. Thank you, buddy. And thank you, Miss Cynthia, as well. We appreciate both of y'all. And that was the Big Bopper right there, y'all, with Chantilly Lace. I had a pretty face and a ponytail hanging down. You know, I tell you what, something I bet a lot of y'all didn't know. Now, a lot of people know the Big Bopper did write White Lightning for George Jones, but that's not the only country song that the Big Bopper wrote. He wrote a song that was a big old hit for Hank Snow and the Rainbow Ranch Boys. And I bet a lot of y'all didn't know that. And you say, Russ, now what song was that? It was this one right here, also written by the Big Bopper, who you just heard doing Chantilly Lace. He wrote this one for Hank Snow. And thank you, friends and neighbors. That's the way Hank would talk. He always called everybody friends and neighbors. If you ever seen those old Grand Ole Operas, here's Hank Snow and the Rainbow Ranch Boys with A Beggar to a King, written by the Big Bopper.

That's Hank Snow and the Rainbow Ranch Boys right there. Y'all doing a song written by the Big Bopper that we just heard doing Chantilly Lace, that also wrote White Lightning for George Jones. Now, we're talking about George Jones a lot today, tying it all in, since yesterday was George Jones' 95th birthday. Now, out in Nashville, Tennessee, tonight, y'all, they're having a big George Jones tribute show at the Nashville Palace. And I have performed at the Nashville Palace many times. And boy, I tell you what, would have been fun to have been there tonight, but I could not be here and not celebrate my third year anniversary show of Real Country with Russ Varnell on the Big Dog, would you? I couldn't bail on you and go to Nashville, not for that. And I didn't, and I wouldn't, and I won't. But, you know, George Jones had another big old hit, y'all, before he did White Lightning. This did not make it to number one. And, in fact, kind of weird, George Jones did this song, and it was his first big old chart record, but not a number one for George. But letting you know that later on, Webb Pierce recorded it shortly after George Jones did, and did have a big number one record on it. How about that? Kind of took George's record from him and made a number one. Nobody did that much after that, but it did happen this one time. And here is Webb Pierce with his number one hit version of George Jones's Why, Baby, Why.

That is number one hit version right there of a song written by George Jones, y'all. And, man, George didn't write many. He did write when he first got started. He wrote a few songs, and then just, I think, he got to partying and enjoying the successful life too much and forgot about his songwriting. But one thing I failed to mention, that really is more a Red Sovine song than Webb Pierce. But it is a duet with Webb Pierce and Red Sovine, and it gave them both a number one song in the 50s right there. They kind of, I think Red was singing part of it, and Webb was singing a lot of the harmony, and man, pretty cool stuff right there. Webb Pierce and Red Sovine doing a song that George Jones wrote, and George had the original version, of course, because he wrote it, and that song got covered by a lot of different people, but I think we played George Jones's version a week or two ago, but that is Webb Pierce and Red Sovine right there doing Why Baby Why. I tell you what, a guy that is a big George Jones fan, just like myself, y'all, and he got to be good friends with George Jones. And I did get to meet George a couple of different times. Got to autograph some of my George Jones record albums. Got one of them framed at the house. If you on my Facebook, you'll see I posted a picture of myself with George yesterday and posted a picture of that record, too. And my old George Jones fan club membership card, which is pretty cool. I kept that through all these years. But anyway, this guy right here, I'll tell you what, I bet you he was in the George fan club because he's singing on, I don't know, new rocking chair along with a whole bunch of other people. But man, this guy, he could do an impersonation of George. He could comb his hair like George and wear one of them George coats and do an impersonation, and did for George many times. And but he's not known for doing impersonations, but he is known for singing some great songs. And here we'll send this out to cousin Charlie Flowers in Elm City, North Carolina tonight, because he does this song a lot. In fact, I did this song with him a few weeks ago. But here is Mr. T. Graham Brown right here, y'all. And man, I got to share the stage with T. Graham Brown just this past March out in Brady, Texas. But here's T. Graham Brown, one of George Jones's great friends, doing a big old hit song for T. Graham, Darlene. We'll send this out to cousin Charlie Flowers.

0: apparently trying to do too many things at once.
1: All right, y'all. Thank you so much. That is a Mr. T. Graham Brown right there, y'all, doing Darlene.
0: Hey, boys and girls. This is Phil with Phil's Music Exchange of Wilson, and we want to say happy birthday to Real Country with Russ Varnell on 98.5 The Big Dog. Hey, Russ, keep it real, keep it country, keep it going. Congratulations, man.
1: Oh, that is my buddy right there, y'all, Mr. Philip Sabella from Phil's Music Exchange in a downtown, historic downtown Wilson. Now, a lot of people ask me all the time, to say, Russ Varnell, where do you get some of that real country music that you play all the time on your show? We want to know, we could buy some of that music, or where do we go to find it? We just can't find it nowhere no more. Well, I tell you what, one of the places, or the main place that you can find that real country music that we play right here on my show, and you can find all kinds of good music, not just real country, but real country and all kinds of other music, every kind of music that there is, well, I tell you, that is at Phil's Music Exchange in downtown historic Wilson, y'all. Now, Phil's Music Exchange is located right in the middle of downtown historic Wilson at 207 Tarboro Street West. Now, go see them. You'll be so glad that you did, y'all. And they ship around the corner, and they ship around the world. And you can walk right in and buy whatever you want, y'all. They got everything from real classic country music on vinyl and CD, even 8-track, y'all. They, you name it, they got it, even on cassette. Man, they got it all right there, real country music. And they got hard rock music. They got rock and roll. They got beach. They got bluegrass. They got gospel. They got 80s rock, y'all. They got 50s doo-wop rock. They got hard rock. They got soundtracks, children's records, Elvis records, y'all. You name it, they got it at Phil's Music Exchange in historic downtown Wilson. And check them out at their website at philsmusicexchange.com. Now, located at 207 Tarboro Street West in historic downtown Wilson, you got to go see them. Their operating hours are Tuesday through Saturday now. Tuesday through Friday, or actually Tuesday through Thursday, they're open from 11 a.m. until 6 p.m. And Friday and Saturday, they're open 11 a.m. until 8 p.m., y'all. Go see them. You'll be so glad that you did, y'all. They have got music. They got on vinyl, cassette, 8-track, you name it, they got it. Even 45s, big albums, y'all, they got it. All picture disc albums. They even got record players you can buy to play your records on. They even got storage bins you can put records in, y'all. They got, not only that, they have got DVDs. They got VHS tapes. They got all kinds of movie and music memorabilia. You name it, they got it at Phil's Music Exchange. It's like my candy store, y'all. Go see them. You'll be so glad that you did. And check them out, like I said, at Phil's Music Exchange. .com at 207 Tarboro Street West in Wilson, and you can give them a call at any time at 252-291-8463. That's 252-291-8463. And go see them, y'all. Like I said, Tuesday through Saturday, and Tuesday through Thursday from 11 a.m. in the morning until 6 p.m., and Friday and Saturday from 11 a.m. until 8 p.m. Check them out at philsmusicexchange.com, and you can look up by whatever artist you're looking for, and it'll have it right in there in the inventory of exactly what they got in the store. So be sure to check them out. And when you go see them or check them out on the internet, by all means, tell them you're there, because you heard about them right here on Real Country with Russ Varnell on The Big Dog, son. That's right. We are celebrating 3 years on the air tonight, y'all, and I got to tell you, we're so happy about it. Now, we just heard from Mr. T. Graham Brown, who's also a longtime member of the Grand Ole Opry, but let's go back and hear from another Brown. We're going to send this out to Miss Jeanette Lucas. Now, T. Graham was singing about Darlene, and I know Jim Ed loved probably some Darlenes. He loved a lot of ladies. Now, Jim Ed was one of Elvis's running buddies, and I knew Jim Ed personally, and a fine gentleman, class act, but he had an eye for the beautiful ladies, ain't no doubt about it. And that's what this song's all about. Here's Jim Ed Brown and the Gems, and he's a broad-minded man from 1973, y'all. I love it. This is a good one.
2: Hello, friends. I'm Jim Ed Brown.

0: Oh, that is my buddy right there, Mr. Jim Ed Brown from the Grand Ole Opry. And y'all, we got to get this first hour is just about wrapped up. How in the world is it going by so fast? Let's go ahead and get that next hour started, y'all, before we get in trouble, huh?
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2: Hey, Russ Arnell. I'd like to wish you a happy third-year anniversary show on the Big Dog 98.5. We appreciate everything you do. I enjoy listening to you on Sundays. And yeehaw, play that country music.
0: All right. That is my longtime friend right there, Miss Bridget Johnson from Lizard Lick, North Carolina, listening to us tonight. I appreciate that, Bridget. Thank you for surprising me and sending that. That's pretty cool. And getting a lot of people are sending us voice messages on Facebook or texting me. And you can do the same. I'd love to hear from you. That's for sure. Trying to keep a list and tabulate everybody I'm getting in so I can make sure I don't forget to play anybody's. Oh, man, we are so happy, y'all. That first hour just flew right on by. I want to thank all our great sponsors and advertisers. Got a lot more great ones coming up too, y'all. And man, I tell you what, we are having a good time, and we've been having a good time for 3 years right here on Real Country with Russ Varnell on 98.5 The Big Dog, WDWG. I tell you what, I guess you could say we love it here, and I guess we're on a roll. In fact, love is on a good roll. Let's play a Don Williams classic right here, y'all, as we remember Don Williams before we get back to George Jones, because this past week, y'all, in 2017, man, it's gone by fast. We lost the great Don Williams, and here is the gentle giant. We just heard from Jim Ed Brown, who's one of the smoothest singers in country music, kind of like a Jim Reeves. Well, I tell you what, a modern-day version of that would have been Don Williams, man. He was mighty smooth. Here he is right now. Here's Don Williams, the gentle giant, with Love Is On A Roll. Love is on a good roll.

0: It is a gentle giant right there, y'all. Mr. Don Williams with Love Is On A Roll. Love Is On A Good Roll. And that's what we are, on a 3-year roll. And we are loving every minute of it right here on Real Country with Russ Varnell on the Big Dog. All right. I tell you what, y'all, we're talking about George Jones tonight. And we're going to be playing you a lot more George Jones. Got another George Jones song coming up in about 2 songs here. But let's talk about who George Jones' influences were, y'all. And we kind of did that the other week, and when we saluted different artists. We're talking about Dolly Parton the other week and did a Dolly tribute show and played her influences as we lit up to a bunch of Dolly hits. And that's what we're going to kind of do, that same thing tonight here with George Jones. George has had 2 main big influences, or really 3, but talked about 2 probably more than anybody. And one of those was definitely what I call the greatest, the king of country music. I'd say, well, it was Roy Acuff, but I tell you what, a guy that would rival him for that throne right there, y'all, would have been Mr. Hank Williams Sr., no doubt about it. And George Jones, as a little kid, grew up listening to Hank Williams and Roy Acuff and all of them on the Grand Ole Opry out in Texas on the radio when he could get it in on 6:50 a.m. back in those days. And I guarantee you, George might have heard this very broadcast. Here is Hank Williams Sr. live on the Grand Ole Opry, y'all. And just think, a little bitty kid, George Jones, and out in Texas, probably was laying by the radio and listening to this right here. Here's Hank.
1: Here he is, the old lovesick blues boy, Hank Williams. You got another big song that looks like a typical Williams hit for 51?
2: I don't know about a big hit, Red, but this one's beginning to catch on around the country. The thing's called Moanin' the Blues.
1: Moanin' the Blues.
2: Yes, that's right.

0: that is Hank Williams Sr. right there, y'all, and Moaning the Blues. All right, live from the Grand Ole Opry, y'all. Like I said, bet a little bitty George Jones might have heard that way back in the day, y'all. And I just never know. I tell you what, somebody else that was George Jones's biggest influence other than Hank Williams Sr. was the great Roy Claxton Acuff, y'all, better known as Roy Acuff and the Smoky Mountain Boys, y'all. And I'll tell you what, I've no better bigger song or no better song than this one right here for Roy Acuff. Let's go live to the Grand Ole Opry stage, y'all. Here's Roy Acuff and the Smoky Mountain Boys and a Wabash Cannonball, son, that George, I guarantee, heard.
1: Smoky Mountain Boys.

0: KJ Godfrey. Have fun.
1: Oh, that is Roy Acuff and the Smoky Mountain Boys right there. Y'all, one of George's big influences, y'all. His greatest influence was Roy Acuff and Hank Williams. And George said that in many, many interviews in his book. If you read the George Jones book, the best country music biography I ever read is I Live to Tell It All, George Jones's book. It is unbelievable. I tell you, they should definitely make a movie out of that book because it is something else, y'all. Once you start it, you won't be able to put it down, that's for sure. And I've read a lot of country music biographies, and a lot of them I love and are my favorites, but that by far is probably my favorite one, no doubt about it. Oh man, I tell you what, you know, George Jones loved Roy Acuff so much that he made an album, and it was in the George Jones vault, and nobody knew about it for a long time. And it came out after George passed away, and his widow Nancy Jones put it out. And I was selling it exclusively a few years ago at the Cracker Barrel, believe it or not. But I went and bought mine, that's for sure. And I'll tell you what, here is, just to show you how much George Jones loved Roy Acuff that we just heard from, here is George Jones and Roy Acuff's band, the Smoky Mountain Boys, featuring bashful Brother Oswald on that dobro. Here is George Jones doing a Roy Acuff hit I bet you might not have ever heard. I think we played it a couple years ago, but we're going to play it again. The Night Train to Memphis.

I'll soon be with my little gal, I'm hoping.

0: proud and tickled to death that all you and the Smoky Mountain Boys had a chance to be with me on this album.
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0: 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And when you do, let them know that you heard about them right here on Real Country with Russ Varnell on The Big Dog.
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0: 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Parker's Barbecue, and Silverthorne Properties, and Mark Silverthorne that we spoke about earlier and we'll be talking about again here. And don't forget, check us out at RussVarnell.com too, y'all. 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And I want to say hello and thank everybody that was came out to see myself and the Two Country Band, y'all, this past Friday night, y'all. We made our debut performing for the first time at the Collard Festival in Aiden, North Carolina. And, man, I hope it isn't our last time. We had a great time. And, man, what a great night. We had people sitting everywhere and getting up dancing in the street, y'all. We had a good time, and a good time was had by all. I know myself and the Two Country Band sure enjoyed it, and I know everybody out there sure looked like they did as well. And I want to say a special thank you to the Daily Reflector newspaper out in Greenville, North Carolina. They did a two page article on myself and the Two Country Band playing at the Collard Festival. Man, that was really cool, and we sure appreciated that. That is for sure. Here's a guy right here that was really cool, and George Jones sure appreciated him. He was one of George

Jones is best buddies, y'all. A lot of people don't know that, but there's some crazy stories. George went to his house. I'm talking about the late, great Waylon Jennings. George went to Waylon's house and was a little bit intoxicated under the influence and just got to fussing and fighting with Waylon just because he was a little bit drunk and disorderly and started tearing up Waylon's house. So Waylon grabbed George and tied him to a tree. And George Jones was out there in Waylon's front yard tied to a tree. He said, "I'm the greatest country singer in the world." And Waylon said, "Yeah, and you're also tied to a tree." He said, "Hush and shut up." And anyway, it was something else. I guess you could say George was a little lonesome, ornery, and mean. And that's the name of this Waylon song right here.

Oh, that is the late great Waylon Jennings right there with a little bit of Lonesome Ornery and Mean, y'all. That is some good stuff right there. Y'all, here's a guy that we got to talk about because he was a big, big friend of George Jones's and helped George try to get off of a lot of that bad drugs and alcohol and stuff that George got tangled up with. And I tell you what, I'm trying to remember what year it was now. It just goes by so fast. When the great Johnny Cash passed away, it was the anniversary of Johnny Cash's leaving this world, y'all. And I tell you what, it's just life has never been the same, y'all. Since September the 12th in 2003, I remember it well. I was in Nashville, Tennessee, me and my buddy Kelly Allen. We were in Nashville together having us a honky-tonk and good time. We woke up that morning and looked out the window of our hotel, and the flag was at half-mast. We didn't know what had happened, and Johnny Cash had passed away, and actor John Ritter passed away the same day. I went and bought a newspaper in Nashville, and the front of it was all black in honor of Johnny Cash. And Johnny was a great, great friend to George Jones. And Johnny and Waylon both said if everybody could sound and sing like they wanted to, that everybody would sound like George Jones. And that's quite a compliment coming from them, too. Here is Johnny Cash with what George Jones probably was sometimes a mean-eyed cat. We'll send this out to Mr. Weston and Mr. Restop. How about that? As we remember Johnny Cash, too, today.

0: That is great Johnny Cash right there with the story of the mean-eyed cat, as we remember Johnny Cash on the anniversary of his passing away. Oh, man, and man, just kind of strange. The same day that George Jones' birthday was, Johnny Cash passed away on George's birthday. That had to probably be a little bit of a depressing, sad birthday for George Jones, I'm sure. But anyway, man, love Johnny Cash and George Jones, and I love y'all out there listening to us, and we sure appreciate it. Love hearing from all of you tonight. Let us hear from you. You can send us a message on Facebook or text me or send us an email to our official email at realcountryrussvarnell@gmail.com, y'all. And let us know who you are, where you are, and how you're out there listening. And we sure appreciate it, just like this right here.
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0: Oh, and that is my old singing buddy right there, y'all, Miss Joy Crider. And I tell you what, we knew her as Joy Williams, and I tell you, we love her to death. And me and Joy have done a lot of shows together through the years and a lot of songs, and look forward to sharing the stage with Joy again. She joins us a couple times a year when her work schedule allows, and we sure love it. And she's out there listening tonight in Princeton, North Carolina. Thank you, Joy. I sure appreciate that. Here is Russ Varnell and Joy Crider right here, y'all, doing an old Johnny Cash song. Since we just heard from Johnny Cash, here is myself and Joy live and in person, y'all, doing Jackson by Johnny Cash and June Carter. Here's Russ Varnell and Joy Crider.

All right, y'all. That is Russ Varnell and Joy Williams right there, y'all, doing Jackson, old Johnny Cash and June Carter song right there. That's us live in person. And thank you, Joy. I appreciate you tuning in. And, man, oh, man, I'll tell you what. You know, George Jones had a great duet career, as we all know, of course, with the late, great Miss Tammy Wynette, y'all. But a lot of people don't know that George also had a duet partner before Tammy Wynette, y'all. A lot of people say that's George's best duet partner, but I don't know about that sometimes. I love Tammy. I have to go with Tammy, but she was mighty good, and that is the great Melba Montgomery. And let's tie that all in, because Melba came out of Roy Acuff's band. A lot of people don't know that, but she was a female vocalist in Roy Acuff and the Smoky Mountain Boys. I guess she was a Smoky Mountain girl. And her brother was George Jones' best friend, Earl Peanut Montgomery. He's still alive today. He's on up in age, but he's even wrote a book about George Jones. It's full of great stories. And they were running partners, honky-tonking buddies, and Peanut got saved and got right with the Lord. But he did write a book about all those times. But here's Peanut Montgomery's sister, Miss Melba Montgomery, country music superstar, along with her big, big hit she had with George Jones. They made several duet albums, but, man, they had a big hit with this one. And, man, she was quite the singer and songwriter, and if you listen to her, she could phrase just like George Jones, and that's what she's doing in this song. Now, this was a huge, huge Billboard country hit early on in George's career. Here's George Jones and Melba Montgomery, where we must have been out of our minds. We'll play this for my buddy Penny Parsons, listening to us in Durham, North Carolina tonight, requesting some George and Melba.

It's George Jones and Melba Montgomery right there, y'all, doing a song that was a huge hit for both of them right there, y'all. And George Jones' very first duet partner, even before Tammy Wynette, was Melba Montgomery. And Melba was a great songwriter, wrote songs for herself and all kinds of folks out there, y'all. And, man, she had a big old hit with No Charge that we play every Mother's Day on this show, the perfect Mother's Day song. But Melba Montgomery had quite the country music career. We just lost Melba, I think it was last year, and I tell you what, man, what a great song that was right there. That made it to number 3 on the country music charts, and that was written by Melba Montgomery, her duet with George Jones, number 3 on the Billboard country charts back in 1963. And I tell you what, here's a song that made it all the way to the top of the country charts in 1968, y'all. This is one of George Jones' best buddies, and he made a duet album with him too, y'all. In fact, a couple of duet albums. Here is George Jones' buddy right here, all the way from Bakersfield, California, Mr. Merle Haggard and the Strangers. And I'll tell you what, I bet George said this many a time, because tonight the bottle let him down.

0: Oh, that is Merle Haggard and all the Strangers right there, y'all, with Tonight the Bottle Let Me Down. I tell you what, guys. Oh, man, I hope you never do no drinking and driving, that's for sure. Don't do that. A whole lot of things will let you down. But I tell you what, if you ever get let down because your car or your truck or your SUV has got in an accident, y'all, got a little dent and got a major catastrophe, no matter how minor or how major, I tell you what, the only body shop, the only place that I recommend is Proctor's Body Shop in Wilson. 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They'll make your car, truck, SUV, whatever it is. If it's been sideswapped, a little dent, a little ding, a major catastrophe, they can make it look like it never happened. Now, they're there, y'all, Monday through Friday, and they're open. 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
4: Shoot this thing. It's been 3 years on the air every Sunday night with Russ Farnell. Oh, this is your buddy Jerry Clower. Woo, from Yazoo City, Mississippi, sitting here with the wonderful Ledbetter family. Look at them all sitting here. Ooh, you got Ardell, Burnell, Rainell, W.L., Linnell, Odell, Udell, Claude, Mossell, Eugenie Clovis. Look at them all sitting here. Uncle versus Aunt Pet. Ooh, we listen every Sunday night. Ooh, if you don't, you crazy. Because you know what I'm doing. If I'm lying, I'm dying. Ooh, have a good one, Russ.
0: Oh, that is Jerry Clower, better known as Mr. Dale Joyner, one of the hosts of the morning show with Lundy and Friends. He's one of Lundy's friends right here on the Big Dog, and I love Dale. Known Dale for many, many years. We even did a couple of shows together, and him being Jerry Clower. Oh, I love it. Thank you, Dale, and thank you for celebrating 3 years on the air right here with us on Real Country with Russ Varnell on the Big Dog. 3 years on the air tonight, y'all. How about that? I tell you what, I don't care what happens, y'all. I'm just as happy just as long as you love me and love Real Country with Russ Varnell, and that's what this song's about. This is a guy right here that was a good friend of George Jones's. So much that I'm talking about my hero, the great Buck Owens. He built some bronze statues out at the Crystal Palace in Bakersfield, California. He had an artist sculpt them and make these bronze statues that were several thousand dollars each, y'all. And he made them of the greatest country music legendary singers that there was in Buck's mind, in Buck's opinion. And one of them was George Jones. Ain't no doubt about it, y'all. And they had a big unveiling and a big concert, and had statues made of Buck Owens, George Jones, Merle Haggard, Elvis Presley, Bob Wills, Johnny Cash, and the list goes on and on. And Buck spent a lot of money and had all of them there. Had George and Buck and Merle. In fact, I got a picture from that very event right behind me here that I gave the big dog, and they got it framed. So I got George, Merle, and Buck looking at me every week right here, and I appreciate that, that's for sure. Oh, man, and here is a song that gets kind of lost in the pages of country music history, because a lot of people don't remember this one like they should, but this was a huge number one Billboard number one country music hit, chart topper for Buck Owens and the Buckaroos. And we'll send this out to my baby, Miss Jamie, because she loves this song. It's her favorite Buck song. Here is Buck Owens and the Buckaroos right here, y'all, doing a song I guarantee you he did when he was on tour with George Jones, which we'll talk about here in just a second, which is a crazy story. Here's Buck and the boys, and this is for Miss Jamie Therrington.

0: Oh, that is Buck Owens and the Buckaroos right there with a song that was number one on the Billboard country charts right there for Buck and the boys. And, man, I tell you what, that is a great one. Ain't no doubt about it. Oh, man, you know, there's a legendary story going around that, I tell you what, it's in George Jones's book if you ever want to read it. It is something else, y'all. And it is when George Jones and Buck Owens were on tour, y'all. At the time, Buck Owens was the biggest star, was the bigger star. This was in the 60s. Nobody was bigger than Buck Owens in the 60s, y'all. He was artist of the decade. Him and George Jones were on tour, and George Jones got to arguing with Buck, and he said, "I want to close the show tonight." And Buck said, "No, George, no, you can't do that. I'm the headliner, and I'm closing the show." And he kept on saying, "No, you better let me close the show, Buck." And Buck said, no, George, I'm going on last. You're the opening act." And anyway, George Jones didn't like that too good. He got to drinking, got to cutting up a little bit, and he said, "Buck, if you don't let me go on last, you ain't gonna want to follow me tonight." And anyway, Buck didn't let him do it, and George went out there and he went on stage, and he didn't do a single George Jones song. He did Buck Owens' whole show, did every Buck Owens hit that there was at the time, and Buck come out and had to do all those same songs again and because George had did them all. And Buck Owens said he would never forget that night, that is for sure. But, man, wouldn't that have been a show to have been to? That's for sure. Here's a lady that is a good friend of mine. She's been listening to this show ever since the very first episode. And, boy, she's a longtime friend of mine. We go all the way back to Buck's Western Saloon together. And we used to all go honky-tonking together, me and her and a whole bunch of our buddies, and just been through a whole lot of things together, and was a big help to my mom and daddy. And, man, I tell you what, my daddy loved her, my mama did, and I do too. And I want to thank you, Judy Elks, for listening to this show each and every week. I love you, my friend.
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0: Oh, that is my buddy Judy Elks. And you know, one person that Judy always tells me I need to play that she loves is some Dangerous Don Rich, who was Buck Owens' guitar player and harmony singer. And I tell you what, we're going to do this one for you tonight, Judy. I appreciate it. Here is Don Rich and the story of the round hole guitar, which he sure did pick a lot of.

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0: All right. That is John and Jamie Varnell, along with little Carson, little Lila, little Benson, and little Forrest. I think Carson was taking the lead on that one. And we sure do appreciate it, guys. Thank y'all for keeping us tuned in and wishing us a happy three-year anniversary. 3 years tonight, y'all. We started this show, and it has grown and grown and beyond my wildest expectations. And I just could not be happier about that. I want to thank all of y'all for listening. And all y'all for loving real country music. People say, Russ, we love the music. We love your stories. We love the history. We love the way you tie things in. And I sure appreciate that. Thank you. It means a great deal to me. And again, thanks to the powers that be here right here at the Big Dog for having me on, y'all. And the greatest country station this side of the Mississippi. And I'm glad to be a part of it all. That is for sure. Here's a guy that... And like George Jones, has a birthday this week, y'all. This is a guy I never did get to see, but he was from Austin, Texas, or lived out in Austin, Texas, and had a birthday this past week, and I got to tell you, he is a great one. Here is the late, great Mr. Don Walzer, and I love this song. I played it once before on here years ago, and it's time to dust it off and play her again. Happy birthday, Don Walzer. Here's Don in a little bit of country gold, which is what this show's all about. I need a

Oh, that is John Walzer right there with good old country gold, y'all. I tell you what, that is a great, great song right there. I love it. And boy, did I tell you what, I believe in everything he was saying right there, son. Oh, man. You know, here's a guy right here. We just played Don Rich doing the round hole guitar. We just played Don Walzer. So I tell you what, let's play three Dons. How about that? Three Dons is better than one or two, right? Here is a guy that is from North Carolina, y'all, from Shelby, North Carolina. I want to say hey to my buddy James Walton, listening to us out in Azale, Texas tonight. And I sure appreciate that, James. Thank you for tuning in. And I love James, the Jamester. Check out his page, Classic Country Music, on YouTube. He's got all kinds of great classic country music shows. And I was watching one on YouTube the other day of Nashville Now with the great Don Gibson on that show. And man, I'll tell you what a great singer-songwriter he was. Here's our third Don in a row right here. And he was a friend of George Jones's too. Here's Don Gibson from Shelby, North Carolina. And I'll never forget, we were playing at a bar in Clayton, North Carolina, the flip side, and I had a guy that kept requesting this song all night long, and it's a song we never really did, or never did before or since, but I've always heard it my whole life. And anyway, we ended up doing it because he kept tipping the band and wanting to hear Don Gibson, Sea of a Heartbreak. We didn't do it this good, but we did do it. Here is the original. Here's Don Gibson with Sea of a Heartbreak.

0: And not only is Don Gibson right there from Shelby, North Carolina, was it his birthday? It's, like I said, we're talking about George Jones tonight a lot. It's George's birthday yesterday. It was also the great Joy Feek's birthday. And I got to tell you, I loved Joy and Roy, and just loved Joy Feek. And I loved him so much, I went to Nashville, Tennessee 1 year. I didn't, at the time I was single, and everybody was doing Valentine's. It was Valentine's, and I said, I'm getting out of town. I went to Nashville, and went to the Station Inn that night, and saw Joy and Roy's show, and I loved every minute of it, and got to hang out with them and visit with them a little bit after the show. They did a promo for me, and we lost Joy a few years ago. She had a battle with cancer, and it was just a sad thing. Had the whole nation praying for her, and man, sure miss her. What a great lady. She had a heavenly voice. Now this song here isn't real heavenly, it's a little bit cutting up, but anyway, but I love it. It may be my favorite Joy and Roy song, one of my favorites. Probably the slower ballads are my favorite, but I hadn't played this one, I don't think, ever, and we're gonna play it tonight. Here is Joy, the birthday girl, Joy Feek, and Roy, and doing the story and the song of Cheater, Cheater, Why'd You Meet Her?
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0: All right, that was them doing a little promo, and we were inside of a bar, so it was kind of hard to get it where you could hear it good, but I hope you could understand it. But here is Joy and Roy.

0: This is Matt Hodges in Vancouver, Washington. And if it's real country that you're looking for, that's exactly what you're going to get with Russ Farnell and his radio show. Congratulations for 3 years, buddy, and counting. And thanks for keeping real country music alive for all of us.
1: Oh, that is my friend right there, y'all, Mr. Matt Hodges, all the way out in Vancouver, Washington. Him and his wife, Tammy, listen every single week, and I sure appreciate that. Thank you, Matt. I love you, brother. And we play a lot of myself and Matt. We played one of our songs last week right here. I always get a good response from that, and I sure appreciate it, Matt. And thank you for tuning in, buddy. You're a big part of this show. We appreciate you. And you all are a big part, that's for sure. And I tell you what, we just heard Joy and Roy talking about cheater, cheater. It sounded like she was going to go get that girl. I don't know. I try to be a lover, not a fighter. I don't know. How about y'all? That's what this song's about. Here is the legendary Grand Ole Opry legend, Miss Skeeter Davis. We got a request last week. Said, Russ, play some Skeeter Davis music. Well, we'll do it right now. Here is Skeeter Davis with I'm a Lover, Not a Fighter.

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1: Oh, that is my buddy, Mr. Bill Munt, all the way in Daytona Beach, Florida. He listens to us each and every week, y'all, in Daytona Beach, Florida, and I sure appreciate that, Bill. Thank you so much, buddy, along with my buddy, Marsha Benton, listening to us in Alachua, Florida. Two Florida listeners, we sure appreciate it. Thank you so much, Bill. Man, I love it. And Bill has been a loyal listener, like Judy Elks and a few others, ever since the very first day. And we sure do appreciate that. Ever since the first day 3 years ago, thank you, Bill. I appreciate you, buddy, more than you know. That is for sure. And we're talking about George Jones and celebrating George Jones' birthday. And I'll tell you what, y'all. Was going to play a song called The Window Up

0: And one of them is a George Jones on Austin City Limits that I watched. It was so good. And anyway, man, George just did so many great songs on there. And he did a little medley of a lot of his songs, too, because he had so many hits like a lot of our country legends did. It's hard to do them all in one show. And since it was George's birthday yesterday, let's go back and play that medley or a medley pretty similar to it. Here's George Jones and all the Jones boys. It don't get much better than this.
1: I'll share my world with you.

0: Oh, it doesn't get much better than that. The great George Jones right there with a medley of a bunch of George Jones hits.
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0: Oh, and you are listening to Real Country with Russ Barnell right here on 98.5 The Big Dog, listening to our third year anniversary show as we pay tribute to the great George Jones tonight, along with all your other favorite country legends as well, and real country music artists. All right, y'all. And you know what? You got to go check out. A lot of people ask me all the time, Russ Barnell, we love your show on The Big Dog. We love The Big Dog. But where can we buy some of that real country music and take home with us? 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Fields Music Exchange in Wilson, 207 Tarboro Street West. You got to go check them out, y'all. You'll be so glad that you did. They got everything in the world. It's like my candy store, y'all. They have got a real classic country music vinyl, y'all. And they got not only vinyl records, they got the LPs, they got the 45 records, y'all. They got CDs, they got cassettes, they got 8-tracks. They got it all right there. Everything you could want and much, much more at Fields Music Exchange in Wilson, North Carolina, y'all. You'll be so glad that you went and checked them out. They're a 95% vintage store, but they also work one of the biggest distributors in the world to record stores, and they carry brand new releases and re-releases, reissues of older albums, special orders for customers weekly, as well as pre-order for upcoming releases for music, movies, video games, and much, much more. 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That's 252-291-8463. Their operating hours are Tuesday through Saturday, Tuesday through Thursday from 11 a.m. until 6 p.m., and Friday and Saturday from 11 a.m. until 8 p.m. Fields Music Exchange, located, like I said, at 207 Tarboro Street West in Wilson, y'all. 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Fields Music Exchange. Go see them, 207 Tarboro Street West in Wilson. And when you do, let them know you heard about them right here on Real Country with Russ Barnell. Well, right here on The Big Dog. All right, guys, thank you so much for giving us tune in. I'll tell you what, we're having a big time. We just played you a great George Jones medley. And George wrote a few songs like I was talking about earlier, and wrote this song, or he got the credit for writing it, with the great Roger Miller. But I've heard stories, been watching some videos of Roger Miller's son, Dean Miller. And Roger was a struggling songwriter when this song was written, and was trying to get George to record one of his songs. And I'm not sure how much of it George wrote, but George recorded it, and also Roger Miller. And later on, Alan Jackson had a big number one hit, and it made George and the Roger Miller estate a lot of money. And here is Roger Miller doing a song that has his name and George's on it, The Tall, Tall Trees.

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0: And we're in Rosine, Kentucky on Bill Monroe's 115th birthday at his resting place in the Rosine Cemetery. And we are also tuned in to Real Country with Russ Varnell.
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2: Oh, that is my very, very good friends, Jim Beaver and Penny Parsons right there. Y'all, they are listening to us all the way out in Kentucky. I think they're about to be in Ohio right now. And I'll tell you what, we appreciate them listening. They were at Bill Monroe's grave site, resting place, and for a big bluegrass festival out there in Kentucky at for Bill Monroe's birthday this week, like George Jones's birthday, and like Don Walzer and Joey Feek at the great Bill Monroe's birthday. Would have been 115 years old. Unbelievable today, or this week, y'all. And man, I'll tell you what, these talk about influences. We're talking about Roy Acuff and Hank Williams Sr. a while ago being big, big influences on George Jones's career. That was the three people he talked about, Hank Williams and Roy Acuff, and Bill Monroe was George Jones's influences. And I tell you what, let's go back and remember Bill Monroe. And this is a cool song. This has Carter Stanley of the Stanley Brothers on it with him. And, man, great Bill Monroe song requested by Penny and Jim listening to us out in Kentucky and in Ohio right now. Here's Bill Monroe and the Bluegrass Boys, and I think Carter Stanley's on it with him, too, doing a Sugar-Coated Love. Yeah. Happy birthday, Bill.

That's Bill Monroe right there, y'all, with a little bit of help from Carter Stanley and all the Bluegrass Boys right there with Sugar-Coated Love. Man, that is getting it done right there. And that is for my buddies Jim Beaver and Penny Parsons listening to us. I believe they're about to be in Ohio right now, y'all. And I sure appreciate that. Love you guys so much. That is for sure. And what a great request that is right there as we remember Bill Monroe on his birthday. Yeah, we played a Bill last week and got a Bill this week, too. We need to play a Bill Monroe every week, to be honest with you. Here's a song that, Penny, I know you usually request this song a lot because you love it, by Tammy Wynette. But since we're talking about George Jones as well as we're talking about Bill Monroe, you know, George Jones and his band was legendary. A lot of people came out of that band. Nobody more famous than the great Donald Eugene Lytle, better known as Johnny Paycheck, was George Jones's bass player. And he ended up being a big old songwriter. And I got his big break recording Hank Cochran's song A11 after he heard it on Buck Owens' album. And Buck did it as a ballad, and Johnny Paycheck did it as a lot faster and great, great version of that song by Paycheck. But Johnny Paycheck was a songwriter as well, and boy, he wrote this song, and it got found its way to Tammy Wynette. Johnny Paycheck recorded it first, and I don't think he ever put it out as a single, just an album cut. And Tammy Wynette recorded it and became her first big hit. And we know Tammy's tied in with George, and we're about to get to that. And, man, I tell you what, Johnny Paycheck's mighty tied into George, too, because he was one of George's best buddies, so much so, and George's bass player, that we've told us many times when Johnny passed away, he was in financial trouble, and George Jones paid for Johnny Paycheck's burial plot, and he's buried just a few feet from George Jones. And here is Johnny Paycheck doing that song he wrote for Tammy Wynette, Apartment Number 9. But here's Johnny Paycheck to do the original version.

That is apartment number 9 by Johnny Paycheck, rather, who wrote that song. And boy, Tammy Wynette recorded it, and the rest is history. It did real good things for Tammy and did real good things for Johnny Paycheck's pocketbook, too, which I'm sure he spent on some unnecessary items. But anyway, next thing you know, Tammy Wynette recorded that song, became a huge hit, and Tammy was signed to a record deal and wanted to go meet her hero. Her idol was George Jones, and she did go meet him. Met George in a hotel room when George had partied a little bit too much that night before. And anyway, they hit it off, started touring together, and they fell hard, bad, fast in love together. And Tammy was already married, but boy, they got it just worked out where she left her first husband, and or it might have been her second husband, I believe, and George Jones became her third. And boy, I tell you what, the rest is history. They had a great relationship for a little while, but it got a little rocky pretty fast into it. And I think they were together for 6-7 years, and it just didn't work out like it should. I guess just, I don't know, George was hitting that bottle pretty hard is what the story goes. But I don't know, Tammy could have been a good girl that went bad. Who knows? Well, that's what this song's about. Here's Tammy Wynette with "Your Good Girl Is Gonna Go Bad."

That is Tammy Wynette right there, y'all, with Your Good Girl Is Gonna Go Bad. You know, a lot of people out there, they thought George and Tammy would be together always, and I wish they had been, but just wasn't the case, y'all. In fact, that's what this song's all about. Here is another famous country music duo right here, y'all. Here is a Porter Wagoner and Dolly Parton, which we played a lot of Porter and Dolly of the week on that Dolly tribute, but boy, we didn't play this one, so we're gonna get it tonight. Here is Porter and Dolly with what we thought that George and Tammy would be, and we were hoping that Porter and Dolly would have been. But I'm glad I am with you. Here is Porter and Dolly, and Together Always. Porter and Dolly song we've never played before until now.

That is Porter Wagoner and Dolly Parton right there, y'all, with Together Always, You and Me. And like I said, we thought George and Tammy would be together always. A lot of people did. And I'll tell you what, they thought so too for a little while. And they had a little bit of trouble, and they were trying to hold on just as long as they could. In fact, they had a big old hit with a song all about that very thing right here. And here is George Jones and Tammy Wynette with the song I Dearly Love. I'll tell you what, there ain't a bad George Jones and Tammy Wynette song, and especially this one. Here's George and Tammy with what they were trying to do, but it just didn't last. I wished it had. Here's George and Tammy, and we're gonna hold.

0: That is George Jones and Tammy Wynette, y'all. The president and first lady of country music is what their nickname was, and they're going to hold on. All right. I love it. Speaking of going to hold on, I'll tell you what happened to me this morning. This is a funny thing. Me and Miss Jamie, we go out there on the back deck on Sunday morning sometime and drink coffee and just enjoy nature and the outdoors and enjoying being off on a morning, which is a rare occasion. And we do that every Sunday, usually, and this is the craziest thing. I've been getting some work done on my house, and the back deck, I've been getting some stuff, the wood replaced and everything on the deck and braced up and different things. And anyway, I leaned over, and we were drinking coffee, and I was going to give Jamie a little kiss and tell her how much I loved her and appreciated her. And about the time I said that, the board broke on the deck. My middle leg of my chair fell through the board. And I was holding on to her arm and holding on to my coffee, trying not to spill it and burn myself. And I got to tell you what, we were holding on like George and Tammy. And I guess we could say that I was falling for you. And that's the name of this song. We're going to tie this in, y'all, because this is perfect. After I was holding on, I was definitely falling for something. Anyway, here is Buck Owens and Susan Ray and Falling for You.
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0: And we'll send this out to Miss Jamie, because we definitely were having a time.

That's Buck Owens and our friend Susan Ray right there, y'all, with Falling For You. And man, I really was. That is a true story right there, y'all. You know, we played George and Tammy, and let's play a song by their child. Let's play one by Georgette Jones, who's a great singer herself. I had the honor, privilege, and pleasure of sharing the stage with her out in Nashville, Tennessee, the very evening of George Jones' funeral. They did a George Jones tribute show, and I did a duet with her. In fact, we're going to hold on together at the Music City Bar and Grill. And, man, I tell you what, we had a big old time out there. And here is a Georgette Jones. And, man, this is a great song. She sure sounds a lot like her mama. What y'all think? Here's Georgette and The Second Time Around.

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1: On, you are listening to Real Country with Russ Varnell on The Big Dog, and we sure appreciate that, guys. And thank y'all so much. And we couldn't do it without our great listeners like you and our great sponsors, just like Parker's Barbecue. They've been with me since the very beginning, y'all. Our very first sponsor on a regular basis was Parker's Barbecue. That is for sure. And we sure do appreciate them. And they've been with us ever since, just like a lot of y'all have. And I appreciate that very much. Now, if you want to get some of the world's greatest fried chicken, y'all, the greatest fried chicken in all the world, and the greatest barbecue that will just melt in your mouth like candy, well, all you got to do is go to Parker's Barbecue at Highway 301 South in Wilson, y'all. Been there since 1946, y'all. Vice President Dan Quayle has been there. I was there when he was there. Michelle Pfeiffer, actress, has been there. Andy Griffith, the Whites, Grand Ole Opry stars. T. Graham Brown, Grand Ole Opry star, y'all. Oh, Clyde Maddox and the Super Grit Cowboy Band have been there. The Malpas Brothers go there regularly, y'all. Russ Varnell and his two country band eat there regularly, and you should too. Go check them out, y'all. Highway 301 South in Wilson, Parker's Barbecue. 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
6: 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We enjoy the history, trivia, laughter, and most of all, the real country classic music that you play. 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It's enough to make a man want to get up and dance. Yeah, son, salute.
1: Oh, that is my very good friends right there, y'all. Stuart and Carolyn Phillips, y'all, out in Brattleboro, North Carolina. I love y'all guys so much, and they come see us all the time when we're playing, and boy, sure appreciate it. And I tell you what, we had a big old time this past Friday night. We were in Aiden, North Carolina at the Collard Festival, and mark your calendar, September the 26th, Russ Varnell and his whole two country band return to the R.A. Fountain Store. Y'all, it's going to be a big time. We want to see all y'all there at the RA Fountain Store coming up. Y'all, it's big doing, y'all. The RA Fountain Store, which is a great family venue, we've been playing there for 20 some years. We'll be there Saturday night, September the 26th, not this Saturday, but next Saturday at 7:30, y'all. So be sure to come see us September the 26th at the RA Fountain Store. Going to be a big old time, y'all. And I tell you what, it's hard to believe it. It is that 8 o'clock hour, y'all. How in the world has it already, the night has flown by. It flies by every week. It's flown by this week faster than I believe about any week. I just can't believe it. Anyway, y'all, here, let's get this honky-tonk happy hour started, because Stuart, that you just heard from, and Carolyn, they're going to get on me if I don't do that honky-tonk happy hour. Has everybody got their glasses? You got your beer bottles, you got your tea glasses, your coffee cups, your water bottles, your champagne glasses. Let's pop that cork, and let's all do a toast. It is honky-tonk happy hour on our third-year anniversary George Jones tribute. Here we go, son. All right, y'all. I think.